0: Okay. I hope you enjoyed this hour of Chazanut. I remind you, if you have any requests or comments, cbjmusic@aol.com. cbjmusic@aol.com. Thanks for joining with me. Okay, yes, don't forget to tell your friends about the program. Remember, word of mouth is one of the best forms of advertising. And I do remind you that my monthly calendar has been going out for years, and it keeps you informed, and there's a lot of interesting stuff on there, links to other sources and so forth, how to reach the cantors. Very simple, just go to the homepage. You're on the computer. There's a box there. Put in your email, or just email me, cbjmusic@aol.com, and just write calendar, and I'll get it, and you'll receive the calendar. Thanks for joining with me, and
1: this is Tani's Session A Minute, where we talk about a topic, an idea, and try to share it with you. After the holidays, and I talk about this a lot, after going through all of those moladim, all of those holidays, and we come back to the routine, we come back to what's necessary to go day to day to day, how do we go about it? You have to relish and cherish those days, cherish the routine, cherish the schedule, cherish what we have. After moving out here to the Midwest, thank God we got a much different house, Baruch Hashem, a bigger house, and I love the house, really, really, really love the house, and I get to use it, I get to see it a lot because I'm home working from home and home with the younger ones. Got to be able to see what you can do throughout the week, what you can do throughout the time, and what you can do to utilize and capitalize on each day. Really, really hone in on what you can do each day. If there's something you wanted to do, try to reach out for it, try to do it. That's what I did with my CDs, using, you know, the Suno Maker to make the CDs come to life, using my guitar and utilizing what we can. I ran some games over the holiday. I hope everyone had a wonderful holiday. Ran some games for the kids at my wife's school, where we switched her and the older three to able to utilize that. I did the guitar, utilized some singing in the sukkah this year, which was really nice. And, you know, working on the 5-0, obviously book 4 is in the works right now. We're trying each week. You can see it in the Kuda Tova and the Jewish Link. But when we capitalize on these things, how we could utilize the talents, how we could take each day and elevate it from the mundane, what can we look forward to today? What can we try to be involved in today? And each aspect of the house I try to really utilize and renew. Out here in the Midwest, the setup is very, very different, thank God. So one day when it's beautiful out, you could use the sunroom, and one day when it's really nice out, you could go to the front porch. There's a patio area, there's a backyard area, there's the den and the living room, dining room, and the kitchen, the OT office that I built from scratch to put it into that room in the basement, and there's a playroom for the kids. What can we do to utilize each aspect? Thank God, thank God, thank God for what Hashem gave us here in this house, and whatever He gives you in your house, in your life, and your capabilities, you have to utilize it, take it from the mundane and elevate it and make it for good, for Torah, for chesed, for wonderful things. How could we utilize these things? Come from the mundane, elevate it, and move it higher, and that's the Session Minute for today.

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a naked mind, with patches on its forehead, patches bright and pale, and a streak of silver blazing through its tail. 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

beautiful song. 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When the song was over, he was taken with remorse when the time came to ask the price of such a horse. 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

now, before we do our last song of the night, Miami, the greatest town, I'd like to tell you that the choir is in the middle of a concert tour, which they started in Miami on December 26th in the beautiful Fountain Blue Hilton Hotel. Now, of course, they're performing in Brooklyn College in New York and in Yirtzeh Hashem in Los Angeles in March. Now we'd like to sing about that tour in our own special way.

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You've been listening to our wonderful music mix here at the Nachum Segal Network. Coming up next, JM in the AM, Jewish Moments in the Morning with me, Nachum Segal, right here at the Nachum Segal Network.

AM in the AM with Mordechai Shapiro. One of the great medleys off of his Sing It album here at JM in the AM. Good morning, all. Welcome to a Wednesday. It is a Wednesday morning broadcast. Special shout out this morning to those who are attending Yeshivat Noam. I saw my good friend Rabbi Chaim Hagler yesterday. And he was telling me proudly and understandably so how amazing the school year has started. Baruch Hashem Bli Ayin Hara. So a big shout out to everybody at Yeshivat Noam this morning. They're in Paramus, New Jersey. From all of us here at JM in the AM. Mordechai Ben David had Yerushalayim and Tamid Besimcha. The Shalhevet Orchestra had Va'ani. Shema Koleinu, the classic Sim Shalom. Ana Hashem, done by Sandy, the great Sandy Shmueli. And Regesh, Modani, opening things up. And we say good morning. Welcome to a Wednesday. Wow, is it already Wednesday? Mayor Fertig is in tomorrow, by the way. Yeah, we're heading back to Chicago. If you know anybody that desperately needs to see me in Chicago over the weekend, bring it to my attention. But it should be a wonderful Shabbat. We've got the big Kiddush for Amalia Esther. Very much looking forward to that. Anyway, it's Wednesday on this 14th of October, day number 3 in the month of Mar Cheshvan. The year is 5786, excuse me, 5787, Tufshin Pei Zion. Greetings on this Wednesday morning broadcast. Flor Hassan Nahum is supposed to join us. She's running for Knesset. She's supposed to join us in about a half hour. We'll speak with her. That should be interesting. As we talk more, as much as we keep saying how much we can't stand the fact that there are elections now in Israel, and as much as we hate the campaign and the process, we keep putting on people to either talk about or to describe their own experiences with the election. I mean, she's actually running. We've spoken to at least two other people that are, three other people that are actually running. Wow, we've been doing a lot about the election recently, haven't we? Anyway, she's scheduled to join us in the 7 o'clock hour here at JM. Then we'll get her perspective on what's happening. The election is 13 days away. The election in the United States is 20 days away. I hope you're motivating friends and family to vote for the appropriate candidates. Let's check out the app. Listener Andrew has declared, "Am Yisrael Chai." How right he is. Achyani Tikva says, "Boker Tov." Sandy says, "Good morning. Happy birthday, Maishi Rosenwasser. Yom Huledet Sameach." Hey, Maishi, happy birthday to you from all of us here at JM in the AM. Keep in mind, Shalom Avraham and Peshaleah and Rivka Naomi Bas Shulam Ischana. For a refuah shlema. If you know somebody who would like to listen to this radio show simply by dialing a phone number, it's 605-562-4400, 605-562-4400. 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Also, I always notice is whenever we go on the road, we get a spike in registered users because new people discover us, and a lot of people discovered us in Chicago. So already, let's see here. Already, oh, I thought there'd be more for October. That's funny. We had a really nice surge at the beginning of September. Well, this doesn't make sense. This does not make sense. I'm going to have to figure this out. This doesn't make sense. I saw last week that we had new people as registered users during our week in Chicago, which was not surprising. Obviously, we're on the road and people that, you know, are not really used to listening to the show were tuning in, but for some reason I don't know why the October ones are not up here. All right, we have to investigate this, or we just have to conclude that I was wrong, but I'm 99% sure I saw it. This is a mystery.
This is a mystery. We'll have to figure that out. Anyway, if you don't receive our daily thread or our weekly newsletter, make sure to write to Avrami, AF@NahumSiegel.com, AF@NahumSiegel.com. And one of the numbers I'm most proud of is we are approaching 8,500 registered users on our app, which is pretty amazing. Very proud of that, to say the least. So here we go, JM in the AM. It is a Wednesday morning broadcast. Thanks so much for tuning in. Mayor Fertig tomorrow. I am live from Chicago on Friday, not really setting up in a real studio, just doing the show from the office where I'm going to be at in Chicago, and presenting the show, and our weekly update is expected with Malcolm Honlein on Friday morning, etc., etc. So Mayor Fertig tomorrow. I'll speak to you Friday, please God, from Chicago, and then we'll get back to our regular presentations from the New York, New Jersey area. More coming up. It's JM in the AM with Chaim David Burson.

0: JM in the AM with Benny Friedman by request. Harasha. Baruch Levine with that amazing medley before that here at JM in the AM. Lots of good stuff, must say. Lots of good stuff. Great way to wake up. Great way to experience your afternoon in Israel. Great way to tune in at any point from anywhere around the world and listen into JM in the AM. Yep. Very proud of what we do at America's one and only Jewish Moments in the Morning radio program. 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You'll see the comment section there. Sandy says we have unbelievable music this morning. Can't argue with her. Cannot argue with stellar performance so far. Flor Hassan Nahum's going to join us a few minutes from now. She's running for Knesset. Get her perspective on this interesting campaign and the election, which is happening in 13 days. Yeah. We're 13 days away from Election Day in Israel. Hard to believe, huh? Hard to believe it's been 4 years since the last election, frankly. Galei Tzal in the background to our news from Israel coming up. Galei Tzal Israel Army Radio 2 p.m. newscast is next. We say Boker Tov from JM in the AM.
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0: JM in the AM on a Wednesday morning broadcast. We are 13 days away from the election in Israel. Hard to believe, huh? The campaign is really heating up, as you would suspect. With us live via telephone is our good friend Fleur Hassan Nahum, who, of course, at one point was deputy mayor of Yerushalayim, serves as special envoy for Innovation Ministry of Foreign Affairs in Israel, became Secretary General of the Co-Israel faction of the World Zionist Congress in 2024, and now she is on the slate of Ofer Winter's new party. The party is Amcha Yisrael. It was launched in August, and she's on the list to be part of the brand new Knesset. The election, of course, is 13 days away. Fleur Hassan Nahum, a pleasure to welcome you back to JM in the AM.
6: Thank you, Nahum. Good morning.
0: Good morning. So tell me about the new party. What was the goal in forming this new party, and how did you get involved?
6: So that's a great question. You know that I've been in and out of politics for a long time. And honestly, I wasn't really thinking about running in this election. But then I met Ofer Winter, who is a brigadier general, has an illustrious military career, a career that almost, you know, went against the grain, because for many years he warned the military leadership that you can't pay protection money to terrorists not to kill you. And he was ignored. He was also the military leader who started doing Kiryat Shema with his soldiers before going into battle, and he was reprimanded for that by the military leadership, saying this was religious coercion. Why in a Jewish army you can't say Kiryat Shema before going into battle, I don't know. But that this is the guy that he is. He's a religious, ideologically right-wing leader. And what was impressive to me was that, you know, as you know, Nahum, I've been fighting a different war, which is the narrative warfare for Israel for the last 3 years. And he's the only military leader that I ever met that understands that we're in a hybrid warfare situation where we have the military war, but we also have the narrative war. And he understands that you need both. And this is why I was convinced to run with him.
0: What is the cooperation level with the current government? Because there are some who would say, hey, the current prime minister is also facing, you know, that war, that same war that you're describing, in terms of getting the proper information out there and fighting the battle in the media, etc. Is there any type of cooperation? Is this an anti-Netanyahu move to form a new party? How would you describe it?
6: No, it's not anti-Netanyahu, because we're all in the same right-wing bloc. The thing is that Netanyahu's been in power for over 20 years, and we still don't have a decent public diplomacy strategy, ministry, coordination of all of the different bodies that speak in the name of Israel. It hasn't been done. And it's not just Netanyahu. It hasn't been done by any government.
0: Right.
6: It's a kind of a philosophy here in Israel that somehow we don't have to fight this war. And we're coming to change that. The main platform, of course, of Ofer Winter is to finish the actual military war in Gaza. Mm-hmm. Why is Hamas still in power? Why are they still the people that are distributing the humanitarian aid? Why are we leaving a little tumor grow into a big tumor again? And to have somebody with his experience who knows the system inside and out of the defense ministry being that conscience for Netanyahu, pushing him to finish that war, that is how coalition government works here. So that is what we intend to do.
0: Fleur Hassan Nahum is with us in Ofer Winter's new party, Amcha Yisrael. She's on the electoral slate. She could be a member of Knesset as soon as a couple of weeks from now, please God. So what do you think of the entire narrative that's going on now about whether there will be a resumption of the war with Iran by the United States after the elections here. The supposition is that Donald Trump is waiting until after the midterms to start things up again. What do you think is going to actually happen?
6: Well, you know, it's so interesting that we're having an election and less than a week later you have the midterm elections. Yeah. It's like, honestly, it's almost like it's almost like a historic cataclysmic. I actually think that Donald Trump truly believes, as does the leadership here, as do all of us here, that you can't leave the IRGC, the very toxic jihadi regime that is the largest exporter of global terrorism. You can't leave them there. It's the same thing with Hamas. You can't leave a small tumor become a big tumor. They were already a big tumor. We reduced them a little bit. We can't let them grow again. And so let's see what happens after the midterms. But I truly hope that there's a strategy in place to make sure that you get rid of them. Because let me tell you something. I think that the war that Israel and the United States went in together in March, and then the continuation, is the right war. This is a civilizational struggle, the way that the world had to fight the Nazis. We need to fight Islamic fundamentalism, and the core of that is coming out of Tehran.
0: Well said, and I love when you say it on the network television programs in this country, frankly. It's fascinating to watch new parties in Israel. Some flourish, some fall flat. What have you gained, what have you garnered from the campaign experience? Is there excitement with your new party? Any interesting stories that give you an indication that there's some momentum here that's really serious in this effort?
6: There's definitely momentum, and I'll tell you why. Because, you know, this whole country, after October 7th, moved right. Okay. Mm-hmm. I mean, the majority of the country was already center right, but the whole country moved right after October 7th, after seeing what we have to deal with on the other side. And what we bring to this election is new people, new energy, a wonderful slate on the right wing of this country that is religious and secular and Ashkenazi and Sephardi and men and women and veterans and Olim and immigrants. We bring the entire range of a new energy, a new spirit, and all on the right wing. So I'm very excited. We have, I think, great momentum. We feel it in the field. And I'm very excited. You know, a lot of people after the 7th of October said, we need new leadership. We are that new leadership, and we need to think about the next generation, and we bring that voice.
0: And finally, Ofer Winter, as you said, a decorated military person, someone who's really, really familiar, both from a military aspect and a religious aspect of just what the IDF is all about and its goals and its missions. He's got to be thinking very seriously about the Haredi issue and the draft law. Has this become a major part of the campaign? Is this something that is better to ignore, as many politicians have for the last many decades? What's his position on all this?
6: No, we can't ignore it anymore. The country can't afford it anymore, and it's just not fair for the people who serve. But Ofer Winter is somebody who doesn't just talk. He's actually recruited Haredim very successfully into the army. He did a battalion of Givati, which is his battalion, and he did a battalion in Sanhanim. So he actually knows how to do it, and he does it from a very good place. He says, look, we need to recruit ultra-Orthodox men in the army, but people who feel confident that they can still remain who they are when they're in the army. So he has a real plan. He also respects the real learners of this country. And we're coming at it from the perspective that who serves gets, and who doesn't serve the country does not get the benefits that other people get. That's why you have the carrot and you have the stick.
0: He wants to see the Netanyahu government pass a Haredi draft law.
6: And he does? No, not a Haredi draft law. That exists already. What we want to do is pass a law that enshrines the status of the people who serve the country.
0: Got it. Likelihood of Netanyahu becoming prime minister again? You have any? I mean, I know it's hard to predict, especially in Israel, but are you getting a feeling one way or the other?
6: look, we don't know what's going to happen. And at the end of the day, the whole science and art of Israeli politics is who can create a coalition. Netanyahu has always managed to create a coalition, even when he got less votes than anybody else. So let's hope that he can create a right-wing tent that includes all the right-wing parties, all the Zionist right-wing parties, so we could really bring a real strategy for the future, for winning wars, for continuing to flourish as a country, for being proud Jews, and for moving forward towards 100 years of the State of Israel, please God.
0: Yeah, amen to that. Flora, you're originally from Europe, did an amazing job in the Persian Gulf. You're all over TV here in the United States. You might be a member of Knesset. We are so proud. You're so amazing. And I really,
6: Thank you, Nachum.
0: I hope this is a springboard to even further things, because the higher you go in the Israeli government, the better off we are.
6: Thank you for saying that. God bless you, Nachum. I really appreciate it.
0: Good luck. Don't forget to vote.
6: Thank you. Pray for me and vote.
0: You got it. Flora San Nahum, of course. Amcha Yisrael is the new party that she's part of with Ofer Winter. And we wish her the best of luck. The election, folks, 13 days away. More coming up. You're listening to a Wednesday morning edition of JM in the AM.

0: We will now hear testimony from Brother Righteous, Righteous Noah. Brother Righteous, Righteous Noah.
1: Come on, get up, you.
2: Yeah, well, it wasn't very sunny. The rain was kind of like a big stream. Yeah, that's it. Like a stream.
3: Ah, tell us in your own words.

0: JM in the AM. Did you catch the theme? Noah's song done by Yoshi Fruchter. Come round, he's making a boat from Schlock Rock. Aaron Razel with Tse Min HaTeva. And, well, Kobe Brummer's song was Hame Orot HaGdolim. So that's Bracious. The others, of course, were Parshas Noah. Yeah, a little bit of a theme here on a Wednesday morning broadcast at JM in the AM. Feel free to comment on the app. Go to the NSN, Nachum Segal Network app for Android and iPhone, and comment away. Please keep in mind Yisrael Noach ben Leah for Refuah Shleima. Yisrael Noach ben Leah for Refuah Shleima. Rabbi David Goldwasser's words, Zecher Nishmas HaRav Zebin B'Yosef HaLevi and Zecher Nishmas Esther Basser B'Yosef HaLevi. Here is Rabbi David Goldwasser with Morning Chizuk.
1: Good morning. It says in the Mishnah, Hevizar B'Mitzvah Kala, a person should be as careful in a light mitzvah as one that carries more weight. Because a person does not know what the system of reward is for any of the mitzvahs. The Medrash Tanchuma says that there are 248 mitzvahs keneged the Ramach Evarim, the 248 limbs. Each one cries out, do a mitzvah, it should be a schus, and you will live long. There are also 365 mitzvahs lo sase, negative mitzvahs, prohibitions, like the days of the year. Every day from sunrise until sunset, there is a cry, I am gozer on you, I decree that you should not do an avera. Do not bring me in the whole world, lekav choiva, to be obligated. The Rambam classifies Simchas HaChag, being happy on Yom Tov, as a mitzvah kala. The mitzvah chamura is something like the mitzvah of Mila. Rav Chatzko Levinstein points out that the Bnei Korach did something very small. However, through it came out the Mizmorei Tehillim, on which many drushas, many expositions could be said on each word. Shmuel came out from them, and Shmuel was equal to Moshe and Aaron. The children of Shmuel also were Gedolei Ador and great Yerei Shamayim. Reb Menachem Binyamin Benish Frankel was from the city of Kalish. He was a Holocaust survivor. He lived in the ghetto and was a prisoner in the Buchenwald death camp. Yet, despite all, he could not forgo a mitzvah, even at great times of danger. Throughout the Holocaust, he put on tefillin every day, except for 2 days. He related that of those 2 times, his pain was incredible. The first time, a Nazi officer noticed that he was removing the tefillin from its hiding place. The Nazi threw him to the ground, beat him, and then hit his head with the bias of the tefillin. Reb Menachem lost his consciousness, and the Nazi thought he was dead. He cut the straps. He smashed the tefillin. When Reb Menachem finally regained consciousness, he gathered the pieces and cried bitterly because he had not worn tefillin that day. However, the next day, a Yid on the other side of the camp had managed to smuggle in a pair of tefillin. If the Nazis would even see him going near that part of camp, he would be shot and killed. However, each and every day, until finally the camp was liberated, he put those tefillin on. Reb Menachem said the second time he didn't wear tefillin was after he was freed from Buchenwald. He was taken to an American displaced persons camp. There, he fell into a deep slumber, sheer exhaustion. He slept through the entire day for more than 30 hours. That was the second time in his life that he missed wearing tefillin. This has been Rabbi David Goldwasser bringing you Morning Chizuk. Have a nice day.

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I'm talking a war with God. And we'll fight. You'll see. The bricks, hurry up! What happened?

0: Vel.
1: It's forming. I will be ruler of the world tomorrow.
0: We're holding steady.
1: Now don't let me down. Have you got enough glue?
0: Look at this tower today.
1: Out of sight. And tomorrow, almost done.
0: Almost done? Then we will really fight.
1: Well, then let's savor it. Keep the pieces. Building at night cannot fail. We will be very wise. Put the finishing touch and it's war.
0: Yes, sir. We will not desist.
1: Well, thank

0: shot, Nimrod. You were the greatest warrior in the whole world.
1: I know.
0: No being alive could come close to beating you. But God, that's another matter.
1: I know, it's true. Seems in hindsight, we should have followed that Abraham.
0: You mean follow his orders?
1: He's the chosen one. The one who came out of the fire.
0: But he's...
1: the one who God loved the most.
0: I know, but...
1: now we are just one of the rest. And do we want to be one of the rest?
0: No, of course. I mean, the Jews, but...
2: Right from that moment, there has been Mesorah. The first exile was there as well. Out of this locality came the Talmud called Bavli. The oral Torah came...

JM in the AM from Almost on Broadway, Schlock Rock, Lenny Solomon, and Bavel. This week's Parsha. That's right. Before that, Rogers Park with the Holy One, JM in the AM. Good morning. Hour number two on a Wednesday, and thanks for joining us. Big thank you to those of you who are tuned in your carpool, on the way to work, on the way to school, whatever the case may be. 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Jay Dykeman says, Lona, right, Lona's is for next week, right? 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

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Jay Dykeman says, Lona, right, Lona's is for next week, right? We'll try to do that for Lech Lecha. Devorah says, good morning. Bracha Blima Gittel Bastilla for Tehillim. Bracha Blima Gittel Bastilla. J.A. Mora, love the Noach songs, even though the Mabul was destructive. I love this song by Moshav Band called Rainmaker. Ooh. Do we have that? Do we have that? Let's see. Let's see here. Let's see what we got. No, it's not in this system. Let's see if it's in the other one. Unless it's not called that. Is it possible it's a different name, a different title? No, it doesn't seem like we have it. It's Moshav Band. Let's see if there's a song from the Moshav Band that would qualify for a Noach song. They have a Bracious song. They have actually more than one Bracious song. Let's see if there's anything here with rain. Rain, rain, rain. The one time. I'll tell you, I can't stop thinking about that rain on Sunday. The last 11 hours of my drive was through a hurricane. Literally. Very often going down to 30 miles an hour. And dealing with all those trucks. It was crazy. 11 hours of driving in hurricane-like conditions. So nuts. Anyway, I don't see anything here, but if you have a source for us, or if you want to send it to us, Nachum@NachumSegal.com, you could send the MP3. Or if you have a link you want to send, you could certainly use the email address as well, Nachum@NachumSegal.com. Meanwhile, Mordechai Ben David is next, and you're listening to JM in the AM.

JM and the AM, Leif Tahar from Ruach. Yeah, that goes back about 50 years. One Word, done by Journeys, off of volume number 4, Mordechai and David's Kolam Esamech, off the Tamid Besimcha album. JM and AM, good morning. Hour number 2 complete on a Wednesday. Mayor Fertigan tomorrow. I'm back Friday, doing the show Friday from Chicago. We'll have a weekly update and more. Make sure to be tuned in. And this is, oh, and don't forget, Yossi's Wag has a live lunch today, 11 a.m. Eastern Time. Right here on the Nahum Segal Network. This is the America's one and only Jewish Moments in the Morning radio program, heard on listener-sponsored digital radio, rather on the web at NahumSegal.com and the Nahum Segal Network, and hosting beloved NSN app.

But Mendy Warch and the Thank You Hashem Nation say not only was Noach a big tzaddik, they say every yid's a big tzaddik. How do you like that? Yeah, that's their declaration. And the Nichols Bigger Rebbe's declaration as well, I believe. Miami had And On That Day. Appreciation song was done by Izzy Kiefer. Hope to see Izzy in the future in our studio once we're back again from the Midwest after this weekend. There's Rat Hashem. JM the AM, it's hour number three. Good morning. Thanks for joining us. Earlier, we spoke to Flor Hassan Nahum, who's running for Knesset. If you missed it, there's an archive section. Thank goodness. Thank goodness there's an archive section here at the NahumSiegel.com and, of course, on the NSN app. So get set to tune into that. 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Mayor Fertig is going to be sitting in tomorrow, and I thank him in advance. Friday morning from Chicago. Weekly update and more. 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Just send it to Avrami. He'll make sure it gets seen eventually. And I thank him very, very much. Yeah, he'll see it immediately, but he'll make sure it gets seen eventually. Schmigger says, Leif Tahar, how appropriate. Today, the Yeshiva Miami moves into the new building. May all the learning be Leif Tahar. Special to hear Ruach singing in, including Ira Alav HaShalom, whose baritone voice is unmistakable. All right. That was good timing. Appreciate that very much. 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You'll be glad you did. So we got the Rainmaker song, and I want to thank Avrami. He made sure to get it to us. The Moshav Band, Rainmaker, in honor of the flood, in honor of Noach, here at JM in the AM.

JM in the AM. Well, for those of you who are familiar with music of yesteryear, that might sound familiar. It's Schlock Rock, brand new, with a song entitled Kotel Hamaravi. Lenny is amazing. Did we discuss the Eagles in that conversation we had a couple of months ago in the air? I don't remember. And we discussed, maybe we did. He may even have mentioned that he was doing this. The Moshav Band before that with Rainmaker. Thanks to the listeners who helped us track that down, especially to our amazing Avrami Finkelstein. He really did the job. Jay Mora says, thank you. On my way to work and just the chizuk I need for my preschool class. That literally sounds like the Teva. Yeah, those preschool classes, sometimes they do sound like a wild bunch, don't they? Well, good luck. I hope it works out well today and every day. And thanks for listening in to us here at JM and the AM. Much appreciated, to say the least. Yossi's Wag with a Wednesday live lunch coming up at 11 a.m. Eastern time here on the Nachum Segal Network. Make sure to be tuned in. Charlie Byrne had a blessed memory. Hour of Jewish Soul, cantorial selections in his memory, 7 p.m. tonight. And every Wednesday night, Mayor Fertigan tomorrow morning with JM and the AM. I'll be doing a Friday show from Chicago live, Bezrat Hashem. And, of course, a big thank you to Mayor for sitting in tomorrow. Mendy Piamenta next, JM and the AM.

JM and the AM, it's Joey Newcomb and company with Just Rely on Hashem. Before that, Yoni Z and Dance. Hakola Tova was Mendy Piamento opening up that set here at JM and the AM. Good morning, all. Welcome to a Wednesday broadcast coming up at 11 a.m. Eastern Time. It'll be Yossi Zweig with a Wednesday live lunch. Mayor Fertigan tomorrow. Thanks to Avrami for keeping everything moving at a rapid pace the way it should be every single day. Every single morning and every single day. Big thank you. 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

There we go. Wednesday morning, Mayor Fertigan tomorrow. Gershon Viroba with Moda Ani. You heard Ain Ode Milvado done by Mordechai Shapiro. Nice job on that single. Before Mordechai Shapiro, Avremo, Avram Fried opening up the set with Goodbye Gullus. JM and AM, good morning. If you don't receive our daily thread or our weekly newsletter, just write to Avrami, AF@NahumSiegel.com. He'll make sure to include you on the list of the thousands of people that read that every single day. I am proud to say every single day. Baruch Hashem. And as I said earlier, we are approaching at this moment

8,500 registered users on our app. And that is an amazing feeling. So thank you to everybody for making it happen, as you always do for us here at JM and the AM and the Nachum Segal Network. We'll probably end up wrapping up with this. I think the selection will fit in just enough to wrap up and close out the third hour of our broadcast. 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

David with Yachad. Wow. Happy birthday to Maishi Rosenwasser. Maishi Rosenwasser, happy birthday to you, Yom Huledet Sameach, from all of us here at JM and the AM. Achenu Yisrael and Achnu Mechem, brothers and sisters in Israel, we are with you. It's your favorite America's one and only Jewish Moments in the Morning radio program, heard on listeners-sponsored digital radio. Round the world, the web, and Achim Single, and Achim Single Network, and of course, the beloved NSN app. Wraps up an amazing Wednesday here at JM and the AM. Yossi Zweig and a Wednesday live lunch coming up at 11 a.m. Eastern Time. My thanks to Flor Hassan Nahum. 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Mayor Fertigan tomorrow. Thank you, Mayor. Friday, I'll be back in Chicago with a live presentation of JM and AM and, of course, our weekly update and more. Have a fabulous Wednesday. Till next time, Nahum Siegel reminding you, remember the past, live the present, and trust the future.

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Coming up next, our wonderful music mix right here at the Nachum Segal Network. Keep your head in the game. 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

You know, friends, I'd like to share something with you, something very deep. 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I could be rich, but the whole world, God forbid, can be poor. But there is one precious thing. I cannot ask God, just give it to me and not

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minutes after 6 o'clock on a Thursday morning. It is October 15th, 2026, the 4th of Marcheshvan. Nachum is off. My name is Meir Fertig, and thank you for starting your day with your Jewish Moments in the Morning radio program on the Nachum Segal Network.

JM in the AM. Good morning, everybody. That was a Tumid from Yechiel Giniger, Benji J, and Chaim Green here at JM in the AM. He Galena from God Elbaz before that. L'chayol Amim from Matt Dubb with Mordechai Shapiro and Benny Friedman. Yoni Z had Odeh, Todarabha from Uri Davidi. Ohad had Rock HaKadosh Baruch Hu. Eighth Day with Didan and Modani starting things off from Regesh. Here at your Jewish Moments in the Morning radio program. It is Thursday morning, the 15th of October, the 4th of Marcheshvan, Tavshin Pei Vav. Good morning, everybody. Nachum is off. My name is Mayor Furtick. Thank you for starting your day with JM the AM. Plenty coming up between now and 9 o'clock Eastern here on the Nachum Segal Network. We'll tell you all about that a little bit later. Today, sunny skies, high of 66 here in Teaneck. Tonight, partly cloudy this evening, increasing clouds with periods of showers overnight, low of 56. Tomorrow, cloudy with occasional rain in the morning, high of 75. Tomorrow night, go into Shabbos with evening thunderstorms, and then some of them severe potentially, and then cloudy skies overnight, low of 49 for Shabbos, clear, and morning clouds, rather, will give way to sunshine in the afternoon and a high of 53, and Motzei Shabbos clear and a low of 36. And right now in Teaneck, New Jersey, where we're coming to you from this morning. It is 54 degrees and not bad out there. Not bad. And the weather for Israel right now, 71 in Jerusalem and plenty of sunshine, looking for a high of 73 today. For tonight in Israel, clear skies, low 59. Friday, intervals of clouds and sunshine, high near 75. Clear and low of 59 Friday night and Shabbos in Yerushalayim. Partly cloudy and a high of 73. Right now, again, 71 and 54 here in Teaneck on this Thursday morning. Let's continue at your Jewish Moments in the Morning. This is this is brand new from Mordechai Ben David. Why don't we do that on this Thursday morning? And just trying to press a button here on our screen. It was so much easier when we could just play records, you know? I miss it personally. I know that makes me sound ancient, but I have been doing this since I'm 19, so I really do miss records, actually. Anyway, speaking of long periods of time, isn't it amazing that there is new music this week from both Mordechai Ben David and Avraham Fried? We'll play both this morning. We're going to start with the Mordechai Ben David, and they should just continue in good health for many years. That is very, very nice. Jewish Moments of the Morning radio program on the Nachum Segal Network. Thursday morning. Thanks for tuning in.

JM in the AM. Love that song. Really, really love that song. Joey Newcomb and A.B. Rottenberg from Journey's 5, Baruch Hashem. You just can't say it enough. Nachas had Sing Louder and MS from Shmulek Sukkot and the one and only Mordechai Ben David, a new release just the last couple of days online here at your Jewish Moments in the Morning radio program. This is the Nachum Segal Network. This is Thursday morning, October 15th, the 4th of Marcheshvan, Tafshin Pei Vav. Nachum is off. My name is Meir Fertig, and I thank you for spending some time with me this morning here on the Nachum Segal Network. Coming up later today on NSN, after JM and the AM, Charlie Harari at 9 o'clock has Unlocking Greatness. He's discussing transitioning our lives with the transitioning seasons. 10 a.m., Jew in the City Speaks, Allison Joseph's interview with journalist author Nikki Goldstein about the book she wrote with Rabbi Eli Schlanger of Blessed Memory called Conversations with My Rabbi. 11 o'clock, Yossi has the live lunch, Yossi Zweig featuring great music live here on the Nachum Segal Network at 11 o'clock. 1 o'clock today, Throwback Thursday, a classic edition of JM and the AM, this one from November 2nd, 2016. The guests were Marla Rottenstreich, Barry Weber, and Leon Goldenberg 10 years ago, almost 10 years ago. 4 o'clock, JM Rewind, and Achim's interviews this past week with from his recent Chicago trip. He spoke to Jordan B. Gorfinkel, Rabbi Dr. Leonard Metanke, and Donnie and Ami Mashiach, and Josh Zwelling. So those interviews all at JM Rewind at 4 o'clock on the Nachum Segal Network. 6:30 p.m., Solomon Simon Jacob has the Kosher Terroir featuring his interviews with winemaker Michael Kay, co-founder of the Invey Winery in Berkeley, California. 7 o'clock, Mark Zamek has the Erev Shabbos show. Can you believe the week is almost over? I mean, I guess I can. I've got a couple of Zmiro songs, Erev Shabbos songs thrown in today into our plan. Mark has the Erev Shabbos show at 7 o'clock, sponsored by our friends at Kedem. 10 o'clock, Tani Talks Parsha. That's Tani Gutterman discussing Parshas Noach, a brief discussion. This program encores at midnight. And Nachum back tomorrow morning with the Erev Shabbos edition of JM in the AM. 6:47, the news from Israel coming up in a couple of minutes here at your Jewish Moments of the Morning radio program. Let's continue now. Let's pick a good song, shall we? Oh, they're all good. Come on, Mayor. Anyway, this is Kol Yisrael from Avraham Fried here at your Jewish Moments of the Morning radio program.

Yaakov Shweki here at JM in the AM. Yaakov Shweki with Baruch HaGever from his album Shamati here at your Jewish Moments in the Morning radio program. Thursday morning here in Teaneck, New Jersey, the 15th of October, 2026. It is the fourth day in the month of Marcheshvan, Tavshin Pei Vav, 5786. Can you imagine not a single holiday this month? I don't know what we're going to do. We are really, really going to have to just tough it out, but we'll make it through. I have confidence. Nachum is off. My name is Mayor Furtick. Thank you for starting your day with JM the AM. We're continuing it depending on where you are. Sunny skies today, high 66 in Teaneck. Tonight, partly cloudy in the evening, increasing clouds with periods of showers overnight, low 56. Tomorrow, cloudy with occasional rain in the morning, high 75. And for Erev Shabbos, going into Shabbos, thunderstorms in the evening, possibly some severe ones. Cloudy overnight, low 49. Shabbos, mostly cloudy early, then a sunny afternoon, high 53. Shabbos night, mostly clear, low 36. Sunny Sunday, high 58. And right now, 54 here in Teaneck. In Israel, 72 now. Sunshine today going up to 73. Clear skies tonight, low 58. Mix of sun and clouds for tomorrow, Erev Shabbos in Israel, high 74. Tomorrow night, going into Shabbos, under clear skies, low 59. Intervals of clouds and sunshine for Shabbos day, high 73. Motzei Shabbos, mostly clear, low 58. And Sunday in Israel, back to work and back to school, with intervals of clouds and sunshine and a high of 75. And again, right now in Israel, 72. 72 degrees and 54 here in Teaneck, New Jersey. Nefesh B'Nefesh is inviting synagogues across North America to join the inaugural Shabbat of Aliyah. That's taking place a week from this Shabbos and Shabbat Lech Lecha, celebrating the enduring connection between the Jewish people and the land of Israel with inspiring stories, meaningful conversations, and a community kiddush. They will honor the individuals and families who have made Aliyah and recognize the important role it continues to play in Jewish life. And for information about this, go to the Nefesh B'Nefesh website, nbn.org.il, nbn.org.il, and you can find out how to sign up your shul, and you could even apply to host an NBN-sponsored kiddush. Wow, it sounds like Nefesh B'Nefesh will sponsor kiddush in your shul. I'm not sure what the rules about that are, but you can go to their website and apply and find out exactly what the rules of the road are here. But this is the inaugural Shabbat of Aliyah taking place next week, Shabbat Lech Lecha. And go to Nefesh B'Nefesh and their website, that is nbn.org.il, nbn.org.il, to find out how your shul can be involved in this nice cause. That's a good thing. And something else we wanted to tell you about from the community calendar. I don't know what's with my voice today, but we'll tough it through. From the community calendar, Jew in the City, run by our own Allison Josephs, presents the third Jewish Media Awards at Lincoln Center. You don't want to miss this. 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And it is something that you can attend. Tickets are on sale for these third Jewish Media Awards. The early bird special has expired. But go to JITC Hollywood Bureau, JITCHollywoodBureau.org/JITCS-3rd-Jewish-Media-Awards. I would imagine if you just go to JITCHollywoodBureau.org, you will see what you need. The people who are being honored and the shows that are being honored include Kevin Bright, who's the executive producer of Friends, and his Chabad rabbi getting the Chaverim Award together, Chaverim Award for Jewish Unity. MSNBC contributor, or I guess it's MS Now contributor, Donnie Deutsch for the Lion of Israel Award, as well as these shows being recognized for their portrayals of Jewish life that are accurate and fair and entertaining. And they include The Pit on the WB, Dancing with the Stars, Hanukkah episode from Disney, Red Alert from Paramount, Doc from Sony, Tehran from Apple TV, One Day in October from HBO Max, Nuremberg from Sony, Guns and Moses starring Mark Feuerstein and Christopher Lloyd. And there is also going to be a segment to this program in which the Orthodox Jewish All-Star Awards are given out. The awardees include our very own friend Jordan Gorfinkel, inspired Dark Knight Rises in his role as a former editor at DC Comics and the manager of the Batman franchise,
And of course, Jordan has done so many other things since then. Frieda Rothman is the founder and CEO of a jewelry brand sold in high-end major department stores under her name. And Jacob Steinmetz, the first Orthodox Jew picked in the Major League Baseball draft. There is going to be so much at this program. And we are, Chani and I, unfortunately going to miss it. We're planning to be in Israel, but that is... this is really, unless you have a really good reason, you don't want to miss this. I promise you, you will find this so inspiring. It is these programs in the past, this is the third one they've done. They're so inspiring. You will really enjoy it. And I urge you to get tickets and to go if you possibly can. There'll also be comedy by Ami Kozak, magic by Shlomo Levenger. He's been on JM the AM. Ami's been on JM the AM, I believe. After party by Nobo with an open bar. Musical performances by Distant Cousins, violinist Nessia Fertel, and pianist Yuval Chen. Go to JITCHollywoodBureau.org. JITCHollywoodBureau.org. The JITC Hollywood Bureau is an initiative of Jew in the City. And speaking of Jew in the City, you can hear Allison Josephs today right here on the Nachum Segal Network at 10 o'clock because Jew in the City speaks. Allison will interview journalist and author Nikki Goldstein about Conversations with My Rabbi, a book that she co-wrote with the late Rabbi Eli Schlanger. And moving backwards in time, we should just tell you after this show today, Charlie Harari will have Unlocking Greatness at 9 o'clock. And after Unlocking Greatness as Jew in the City speaks, at 11, Yossi Zweig hosts the Thursday Live Lunch. Always a great show. 1 p.m. Throwback Thursday, a classic edition of JM the AM from November 2nd, 2016 this time. 4 o'clock, Nachum hosts JM Rewind, his recent Chicago trip interviews, including the aforementioned Jordan B. Gorfinkel, Rabbi Dr. Leonard Mitanke. That was a great interview also. Donnie and Ami Mashiach and Josh Zwelling. Those are the four... three or four, I'm actually not sure which it is, from Nachum's recent Chicago trip, all coming up today on JM Rewind at 4 o'clock. Solomon Simon Jacob has the Kosher Terroir at 6:30, his interview with winemaker Michael Kay, co-founder of the Inveh Winery in Berkeley, California. Mark Zamek has the Erev Shabbos show at 7 p.m. today. And Tani Talks Parsha, Tani Guterman, at 10 o'clock on the Nachum Segal Network. This show encores at midnight, and Nachum, God willing, back tomorrow, I believe, with JM and the AM for a Erev Shabbos at 6 o'clock tomorrow morning. Let's continue now. This is Curry Bone from Schwebel, Scharf, and Levine. So help me, this is truly, if there is any song that epitomizes JM the AM for me when I was a kid, like a million years ago, I mean like the mid to late 80s, this song truly... truly is it. I love this song. JM the AM on a Thursday. Thank you so much for spending time with us on the Nachum Segal Network.

0: Deddy with Who Ye Gal here at JM in the AM. Before that, Joey Newcomb had Toa Meha and Schwebel Scharf and Levine with Curry Bone at your Jewish Moments in the Morning radio program. 7:31 Eastern on this Thursday morning. Nachum is off. My name is Mayor Ferdiger. By David Goldwasser's words are L'zecho Nishmas Rav Zev ben Rav Yosef Halevi and L'zecho Nishmas Esther Bas Rav Yosef Halevi. Here is Rabbi David Goldwasser with Morning Chizuk.
1: Good morning. In the days of the Truma Sadashen, there were some very wealthy students. They wanted to make it easier for themselves to find Svarim. So they constructed a table for the books that would rotate like a lazy Susan. Whoever needed a Sefer would merely rotate the table, and he didn't have to bother to get up. In the eyes of the students, it seemed to be a great invention. The Truma Sadashen thought otherwise. He said this type of Torah would not attach itself to their hearts and they wouldn't remember it. When a person goes after a Sefer and they look for the book and it takes them a certain amount of time and they put Yigia into it, then the person remembers what they learn. Like it says in the Shulchan Aruch, Ein divrei Torah miskaimim, the Torah does not stay, b'misha misrapa atzmo aleihem, from the person that merely takes it casually, belomdim mitoch idun, and only can learn with a lot of other pleasures. One night, there were students that had a very strong question in the Talmud. No one was able to work it out. They all asked their great Rebbe, Reb Chaim Shmulevitz. The next morning, when they came early inside to the yeshiva, they saw that Reb Chaim Shmulevitz was sitting and learning. He had the idea and the answer to the question that they had the night before. They said to him, Rebbe, if we would have been blessed with your brain, if we would have your head, so we would also know this entire sugya and the answer. Reb Chaim protested. He said, do you think I have such a good head? Do you think I'm blessed with such talents? Not at all. At night, when everyone went to sleep, I put the pillow over my head and I began to scream the entire sugi of the Talmud. I went back and forth until finally, in the wee hours of the morning, I understood it and came up with the answer. It says, whoever occupies himself with Torah, like it says, Lasok b'divrei Sora, it's like a person who's in business. He's called a Baal Asek. Just like a businessman will not totally be diverted from his business no matter what, so too, a person that learns should be entirely focused on their Torah. This is what we learn, that when an individual is involved in any learning pursuit, whether it's going to a shir, whether it's picking up a book, a sefer for 5 minutes, regardless of what it is, it requires total immersion, la'asok, to become involved, to become immersed in the Torah. The greatest chus that we have in our life is the mere fact that we are all b'nei Torah, the fact that we all have the great opportunity, the great merit to learn Torah. This has been Rabbi David Goldwasser bringing you Morning Chizuk. Have a nice day.

JM in the AM. October 15th, Thursday morning, the 4th of Marcheshvan. That was Mordechai Ben David with Ma'aminim. Before that, Micha Gamerman had Tiskabel. And from the Yerachmiel Begun in the Miami Boys Choir Mashiach album, Ohad, with a live performance of Ve'eras Tich. That, to me, is the definitive performance of that song. That was great here at JM in the AM. Nachum is off. I'm Mayor Furtick. Thank you for starting your day with JM in the AM. We're continuing it if you're listening in Israel. We certainly appreciate your time. And if you're listening on time shifting, meaning on demand, we're happy to have you here too. Sunny skies today here in Teaneck, high 66. Tonight, partly cloudy, increasing clouds with periods of showers overnight, low 56. For tomorrow, Erev Shabbos, cloudy with occasional rain in the morning, high of 75. Tomorrow night, thunderstorms in the evening, maybe some severe ones, so keep an eye out for that. Cloudy overnight, low 49. Shabbos day, mostly cloudy early, then a sunny afternoon, high 53. Once a Shabbos, mostly clear and a low of 36. And Sunday, sunny skies and a high of 58 degrees. Right now in Teaneck, 54. For Israel, sunshine today, high of 73. Tonight, clear skies, low 58. Tomorrow, a mix of sun and clouds and a high of 74. Erev Shabbos, going into Shabbos, rather, clear skies in Israel, low 59. Shabbos day, intervals of clouds and sunshine, high of 73. Motzei Shabbos, mostly clear, low 58, and back to work and back to school on Sunday in Israel, with intervals of clouds and sunshine again, and a high of 75, right now 72 in Israel. Thursday morning here at JM in the AM, a couple of community calendar announcements we want to tell you about, not from the New York area. Actually, this one is from Baltimore. Achi, the American Communities Helping Israel fundraiser. It's a movie night. We met at Grossinger's, they're calling it. All proceeds funding trauma support services for Israeli soldiers and citizens. An exclusive Baltimore showing Saturday night, October 17th at the Moses Montefiore Anshe Emuna congregation. 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You can get ticket information either from the NachumSiegel.com website, go to our events page, or go to achi613.org, achi613.org, and then there's you'll find it there. 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Or just go to the NachumSiegel.com events page to order your tickets and attend that event coming up in Baltimore on October 17th. One other thing we wanted to mention to you, this one is in Los Angeles. The band Distant Cousins, who you hear occasionally on JM and the AM, they include Dov Rosenblatt and Ami Kozak, who everybody may know better as a comedian. I think he plays bass for Distant Cousins. He does a lot of things, very creative guy. Anyway, they're doing a live show at the Happy Minion in Los Angeles, Tuesday, October 20th, 2026. Doors open at 8 p.m. This is at 9311 West Pico Boulevard in Los Angeles. Distant Cousins live at Happy Minion. And again, you can get your ticket information by going to the NachumSiegel.com website, NSN. 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And there is a link there.

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And let's continue with something from Ellie Marcus. It's your Jewish Moments in the Morning radio program. Thank you for listening to the Nahum Segal Network.

JM in the AM. That was Ellie Marcus here at your Jewish Moments, the morning radio program. 7:58 on this Thursday morning. Nachum's off. My name is Meir Fertig. And just to tell you a couple of things that are coming up on the network today here at the Nachum Segal Network. 9 o'clock, Charlie Harari has Unlocking Greatness. He'll discuss transitioning our lives with the transitioning seasons. I guess we could have called it Changing Our Lives with the Changing Seasons. I like that better, but nobody asked me.

they don't pay me to be their editor. Anyway, Jew in the City Speaks, hosted by Allison Josephs. Allison's interview with journalist and author Nikki Goldstein about Conversations with My Rabbi. That's a book that Nikki Goldstein wrote with her late rabbi, Rabbi Elie Schlanger. 11 o'clock, Yossi Zweig hosts the Thursday Live Lunch featuring great Jewish music. At 1 o'clock today, Throwback Thursday, a classic edition of JM and the AM from November 2nd, 2016. The guests that day were Marla Rottenstreich, Barry Weber, and Leon Goldenberg. 4 o'clock today, JM Rewind, Nachum's recent Chicago trip interviews with Jordan B. Gorfinkel, Rabbi Dr. Leonard Matanky, Donnie and Ami Mashiach, and Josh Zwelling. 6:30 p.m., the Kosher Terroir, hosted by Solomon Simon Jacob, featuring his interviews with winemaker Michael Kay, the co-founder of the Invay Winery in Berkeley, California. The Erev Shabbos Show at 7 o'clock. It's Thursday. It's time for the Erev Shabbos Show, hosted by Mark Zamek. 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Tani Gutterman with Tani Talks Parsha at 10 o'clock. This program encores at midnight, and then tune in at 6 a.m. tomorrow, just 22 short hours from now, for, I believe, Nachum Siegel hosting the Erev Shabbos edition of JM in the AM. 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

Eitan Katz with Yom Zeh Mechubad here at JM in the AM. Zusha had Roof Over My Head. Amiran Devir had Nar Hayiti. Benny Friedman with the Olam Vaed and Ellie Marcus with Shei Bana here at JM in the AM. 8:15 Eastern on this Thursday morning, the 15th of October, the 4th of Mar Cheshvan, Tavshin Pei Vav, 5786. Nachum is off. My name is Meir Furtick. Thank you for starting your day or continuing it, depending on where you are, with your Jewish Moments in the Morning radio program and the Nachum Siegel Network. This portion of NSN programming is brought to us by our friends at A&H. Abels and Hyman makes traditional kosher delicacies, pastrami, corned beef, salami, and more, old world classics, beef fry, kishka, and more, and modern, better-for-you kosher products, including no nitrate added, reduced fat, and reduced sodium hot dogs, plus many other unique items. 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You'll be glad you did. Let's continue with Aryeh Kunstler. This is called Hashlech, your Jewish Moments in the Morning radio program. Thank you for listening to the Nachum Siegel Network.

0: 3.
1: Well, that does feel better. Thank you, Arye Kunstler. That was Hashley here at JM in the AM. We just got the greatest comment on the app. Now, obviously, this regards my own mistake, but nonetheless, I love laughing at this stuff. Shira's mom, a.k.a. Susie Samet, wrote, "Good morning. Hope all is well. The calendar year is Tufshin Pei Zion. You mentioned Tufshin Pei Vav. Get with the times." Thank you, Susie. I'll bet I've been writing that on my checks. I am so upset. Anyway, of course, it is Tufshin Pei Zion, and good for you for noticing. Shame on all of you who didn't, but thank you, Susie, for that. We appreciate it. Reb Yitz made a request. Yona Mutza from Schwebel, Scharf, and Levine, we've got that coming up soon, a little bit later in the hour here at JM. The AM Tikva says, Boker Tov. Listener Andrew says, Am Yisrael Chai. And Judy Landy says, "Good morning, Mayor. Welcome back. Great music selections today. Thank you. Can you please play the song Welcome Back from the Miami Boys Choir and have a great Shabbos?" I will look for that, Judy, and try to slot it in between now and 9 o'clock. In the meantime, here is Akev here at JM in the AM on the Nachum Segal Network.

JM in the AM, 8:29 on this Thursday morning, the 15th of October, the 4th of Marcheshvan, Tavshin Pei Zion. Nachum is off. I'm Mayor Fertig. Thank you for starting your day with JM in the AM. If you would like to look back and see what songs we played this morning, I mean, we tried to tell you about them, but if there's anything you missed, you could check out the playlist that Avrami updates live on the NachumSiegel.com website. 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But that's fascinating. I didn't realize it's on the WFMU.org technology. 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It's 8:31 Eastern. We have less than half an hour, 29 minutes to go on this Thursday edition of JM in the AM. And let's continue with Yaakov Shweki. It's your Jewish Moments in the Morning radio program.

and Anya Rottenberg and Benny Friedman from the album War on Gravity. That is Mika Amcha Yisrael here at JM and the AM 844 on this Thursday morning. Nachum is off. I'm Mayor Fertig. We want to tell you something from the community calendar that's important. Nefesh B'Nefesh is running a program a week from this Shabbos. So Shabbos Lech Lecha. They invite synagogues across North America to join the inaugural Shabbat of Aliyah, celebrating the enduring connection between the Jewish people and the land of Israel through inspiring stories, meaningful conversations, and a community kiddush. And Nefesh B'Nefesh says, we will honor the individuals and families who have made Aliyah and recognize the important role it continues to play in Jewish life. So what you can do here is apply to host an NBN-sponsored kiddush in your shul. So there is a sign up on the Nefesh B'Nefesh website for synagogue information and a contact person and all that stuff. You can get this, go to Nefesh B'Nefesh, their website, nbn.org/IL, nbn.org/IL. And Shabbat Lech Lecha is Shabbat of Aliyah. And you can participate. Your shul can participate. You have about a, you have a little more than a week to pull that together. So go on nbn.org.il and you can get the information. Coming up next in the few minutes we have left, about 15 minutes to go specifically here on this Thursday edition, let's go to Ellie Marcus, Baruch Levine, and Shlomi Sheinfeld and the Shlomi Sheinfeld Band with Gale at your Jewish Moments in the Morning radio program.

Ellie Marcus, Baruch Levine, and the Shlemmy Sheinfeld Band with Galay here at JM and the AM. A couple of things we just want to mention to you in terms of Tehillim, requests for your prayers for people in need of Refuah Shlema. From the app, we have a request for Tehillim for Bracha Blima Gittel Bas Tila. And that's Bracha Blima Gittel Bas Tila for Tehillim. And two other names. First of all, of course, our dear friend Matis Weingast in need of your Tehillim. Baruch Matis Yahu Chaim Ben Batya. Baruch Matis Yahu Chaim Ben Batya. And our friend of ours, Menachem Mendel David Ben Fredel. Menachem Mendel David Ben Fredel for a Refuah Shlema. About 9 minutes to go on this Thursday edition of JM the AM. Let's continue with Shuvi Nafshi. This is Aaron Rozel, Chaim David, and Shlomo Katz at your Jewish Moments in the Morning radio program.

Marcia Skyer with Mehera to close things out on this Thursday morning edition. 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

That's it for this morning's edition of JM in the AM. Stay tuned. Charlie Harari is next with Unlocking Greatness. 10 o'clock, Jew in the City Speaks, Allison Josephs on the Nachum Segal Network. Yossi Zweig has the Thursday Live Lunch at 11. Throwback Thursday at 1 with an edition of JM in the AM from November of 2016. 4 p.m., Nachum has JM Rewind, interviews from his recent Chicago trip. 6:30 p.m., Solomon Simon Jacob with the Kosher Terroir. The Erev Shabbos Show at 7, and at 10, Tani Talks Parsha. This program encores at midnight. Nachum back at 6 a.m. with the Friday edition of JM in the AM. Till next time, everybody, this is Mayor Fertig reminding you, not everybody can have a snappy sign-off.

You've been listening to JM in the AM. Coming up next, Unlocking Greatness with Charlie Harari here at the Nahum Segal Network.

0: Okay, everybody, welcome back. Happy Thursday for those who are joining us live.
1: This is an incredible time right now that we're in. And it's a time that I think I speak about every year on the show. For those that have been with me for a bunch of years, you know this is the transition period that I just love so much. And I want to spend a couple minutes today talking a little bit about the season that we're in right now and why the season that we're in and what we're going through, the transition, if you will, between summer to fall to winter, for those that were celebrating the Jewish holidays from a month of literally nonstop holidays and food and holidays and food to a screeching halt of nothing, creates a real opportunity for us to reflect on our lives, for us to learn lessons for how we can unlock the greatness that is within us. And that's the purpose of the show for those that are joining us for the first time. The purpose of the show, Unlocking Greatness, is really to take ideas and some research and some lessons that may be right in front of us, and just for a couple of minutes a week, just, you know, get off the treadmill and think and just sort of contemplate together to figure out how we can be better, figure out how we can grow stronger, figure out how we can live the lives that we deep down know that we're supposed to live. That's really the game. And sometimes in life, we just run. And this happens to me a lot, where yesterday I was on a bunch of airplanes. I had to fly to Des Moines, Iowa. And believe it or not, Delta does not have a direct flight to Des Moines. You may ask, why don't you take another airline? Whole other story as to why I am addicted to Delta. But either way, so I was on a connecting flight back and forth in day. So I was on four flights yesterday. And in the process of getting on and off airplanes and checking on and off emails, I realized that after an entire day, I was exhausted, not just because I was running all day. It was because my mind was just getting fed so much sort of surface quick information, right? It's just checking, running, going, checking. And like at the end of the day, what did I do? I did a couple of meetings. Like, it's not like I did anything massive. But the running exhausts us. And you can do this your whole life. You don't got to be on airplanes to do this, right? Many people I know will wake up in the morning and run all day. And if they're not running physically from job to job, from carpool to responsibility, they're running mentally from quick email to quick news headline to tweet. And their mind just sort of stays at this like 1-inch deep level. And they never really get any further in life. They just sort of grow a little bit. Like, it's like almost like, as they continue to go through the circles of life, they just sort of inch up a little bit, so that every year the circle is almost the same, but maybe a little bit better, maybe. And it's a sanity. We all go through it. I mean, everyone's part of it. I'm sure anyone who's gone through the holiday season, you could take a step back and realize that for the most part, we were exactly the same as we were the year before. Right. Hopefully we've done things along the way. Hopefully if you're raising a family, your kids got a little older, or if you're, you know, you're doing things in life, you got a little bit better. But in many cases, after you hit a certain level of sort of growth in your life, you hit that like sort of middle plane area where it's just sort of going around in circles. And a lot of that comes because we live in a world today of quickness. That's what it is. And if you go through some of the great thinkers, if you look at their lives, you look at some of the great rabbis, you look at some of the great philosophers, you'll find that they weren't any better than we were. They for sure weren't any better off than we were. There's no way that anybody who lived 100 years ago, even if they were like, you know, from wealth, they weren't better off than we have right now. They don't have more access to information, right? They don't have more access to convenience. They didn't get in their cars and put on Waze and have someone else figure out how to get there for them, right, and tell them what to do, and when they mess up, just figure out another route for them to go on. They just spent more time thinking. That's the difference, right? They just didn't have a million options to watch on your computer and more on your phone. They just came home, and this is before phone. They came home when a lot of people didn't, right? But people that achieve things in life, they just spent more time thinking. And what we're trying to do in the show is just take a half an hour a week where we can just sort of think. At least I could think and just talk it through with you and maybe sort of pick something out that seems to be mundane and irrelevant and sort of bring it out. And every year it's this period of time that I have the exact same thought, right? Because this is that weird period of time that we all sort of hate. At least I do. Like, hate's a strong word. I initially dislike until I think about it, right? It's the transition from fall to winter, right? We love the transition from winter to spring, right? That's awesome, right? As you start to shed layers of clothing and as you move the coats from winter down to should I take it spring to nothing, it feels awesome, right? It's just you, and then the sun shines longer. The transition out of winter is amazing. It's the transition into winter that we all have a problem with. And it's this period of time. And it all hits at the same time. You know what I'm talking about? Like, it's dark. And it hit me yesterday when I traveled. I hate traveling with extra jackets, right? Because it's, like, so cumbersome and putting – so I'm always trying to just get away with a sports coat, a suit jacket. So I get to Iowa, and I lose my scarf somewhere. And I'm thinking, you know what? Like, it's fine. I get in a plane, in a car. But then you get on some of these airplanes, especially the shuttle planes, and like before they close that door, you know, it's, you know, and especially because we pass through Minnesota, which I don't know how they live in Minnesota, but and it's like 30 degrees, and you get in from JFK last night, and it's like, I don't know, 40 degrees, and you're freezing. And the feeling that I get is, oh my gosh, I get home, and the first thing I did was I went into my coat closet. Those are in Florida. We have houses here with coat closets. And I pulled out my winter coat. And this morning, I wore my winter coat. And that feeling, you know what I'm talking about? The getting out your winter coat. The getting out your gloves. The telling your kids, no, you got to wear this coat. The walking down the street and remembering that a week ago, a month ago, I walked down the street and it was warm. And now I'm freezing. And it's dark. And it's cold. And it's winter. And winter has this feeling on us. Winter sort of grates at us. It's like that, if you will, it's that like cold air that finds a way to like sort of seep underneath our clothing and just get into our bones and remind us that it ain't going to be fun and games for a long time. It's going to get colder and colder. There may be snow and it's going to just, it's November. We're not even in, you know, February yet. And I was thinking today that, you know, in many ways, that's life. Life has a very similar rhythm to it. One of the good parts about living, I think, in the Northeast is you have seasons. And seasons stink when you're in this period of time. But seasons are great because change and transition is good for you. Because otherwise, you get into a certain rhythm. And rhythm can make you a robot, right? If you've ever heard a lullaby, right? If you ever actually paid attention to the words of a lullaby, I mean, the goal of a lullaby is to soothe a child to sleep, right? So you would assume that the words of a lullaby are peaceful, soothing words so that a child can relax into the arms of his mom. And if you've gone through the lullaby effect, and we've spoken about it here, they're crazy words, like rock-a-bye baby on a treetop. And the kid's like, what, you're putting me on top of a tree? Like, are you crazy? Like, when the wind blows, the cradle will rock. The kid should be like, are you even my mom? Right? And they don't even think that way because the rhythm of the song drowns out the actual words. The rhythm of your life drowns out how you work, how you live, how you play. I just end up at work in the morning. You ever get this feeling of it's the weekend already? How did it become? We're up to the holiday season already? Time is flying. Well, how does time fly? Well, time flies because your brain is great at remembering the patterns of life. And when you get into a rhythm, you stop thinking. And if you go through a lot of the neuroplasticians and the people that are really at the forefront of brain activity, they say all the time that if you want to continue to keep your mind sharp, you got to consistently change up your routines. You got to change up your patterns. You can't go to work the same way. You can't don't use Waze if you go just driving to work every day. Change because your brain, all those connections are just, you know, sort of dying around the vine if you're just sort of going into a certain pattern rhythm. And seasons give you that rhythm. And the goal of a season is to shift the way you see the world. It's good in a way to feel, oh, here comes winter. Because it reminds us that there's a change. It reminds us that there's a pattern that's shifting. And if life was always, you know, if you're listening from San Francisco, I guess you may be like, that's how life is. If life is always like, you know, 58 to 70 degrees, you know, cloudy to sunny, you lose a lesson about how life works because you don't get the larger experience called weather that reminds you about things. But if you don't connect the dots, then that lessons could be lost. And I want to try to connect some dots today, and especially the dots of winter, because winter is the hardest season, because winter is the season of hunkering down. Winter is the season of hibernation. Winter is the season, if you will, of loss, of pain, of maybe sorrow. Winter is the season of contemplation. And if you go through this through the year, you'll find that even how you feel about spring to summer, right? You feel like you can do anything. You ever have that feeling like around March, April, May time where the weather is getting warm and things are great and so much that you want to do and life just looks so bright? I mean, obviously, if things are going on in your life, that may not be the case. But assume, for example, for the moment, that it's just a general sort of regular, you know, sort of year. There's no major crisis points or no major highs or lows. You'll find that that's how we feel. May comes and you're like, I want to do this and I want to do that. And then the summer's coming and the kids are going to camp or we're going to have vacation planned and it's going to be great. And people are taking Fridays off. People are just happy. And it's just May. So you just, it's just all you see in front of you is just green, right? It's just sun. It's just all it is. You get months and months of open road ahead of you. And that's how life works sometimes. That things feel like they're going great and there are green lights. And, you know, things are working and things are okay. And what's in front of us is sort of green, is open road. It's green. It's sunny. And you feel energetic. And you wake up in the morning sometimes and you feel great. And you wake up and you have an idea and it's working. And you go to work and the company is growing. And things just seem for a moment to be really working out. And that's what summer's like. And when things work out, in the summer especially, what do we do when things work out? Which boggles my mind, by the way, because I have a very different approach to summer. I never take vacation in summer, unless it's for my family. Summer is when everyone, just when things are well, everyone goes on vacation. That's life, by the way. That is life 101. As soon as things go well, I go on vacation. As soon as my life gets good enough, I stop working, right? I get my grade that I like. You know, the things that I have sort of are okay. The marriage is going okay. The kids are going okay. My religion is going okay. This happens a lot. You see people that grow in religion. It's all the time happens. A person gets more excited about religion wherever they come from. They start growing. They hit a point. They go, it's going okay. And then they just sort of stay there. For years, they just stay there. They just, I got it. I hit summer. I'm connected to God. I say the right words. I go to the right things. I got it. God hasn't zapped me. My kids are okay. Family's okay. Business is going okay. This is what I do in Judaism. This is what I do in whatever religion that you're listening to. This is what I do. I hit summer, and I'm cool. Like, it's just open road. It's just open road. And I don't got to change. In fact, you know what I got to do? I got to go on more vacation. I got to start to figure out what I can start cutting away from because life is fine. And then there's a curveball, and all of a sudden everyone becomes more religious. God forbid gets sick, or you need some more money, or whatever it is, and then you go right back and go, uh-oh, maybe it's not okay. But the great people that I know, as soon as everything goes okay, and it's summertime, oh, they step on the pedal. They don't step on the brake. They don't vacation in the summer. They push in the summer. Maybe for their families in the actual summer, but in the summer of life. But that's how life works. There are times where it's easy. And then it gets a little colder, and fall comes, and things don't work always as well. And this thing didn't work out, and that didn't work out, and you start to reflect. It's amazing how fall, from the Jewish perspective, is a season of reflection. It's incredible, right? Because that's what fall is. Fall is a time to reflect. This thing that I tried working out, it didn't work out. And I really was supposed to be much greater than I am right now. And, you know, how come this failed? And how come we're still not close? And how come I'm the same person? And how did I mess that up? I thought I'd be much further down the road than I was right now. Are my priorities right? Because I spent my year doing this, but maybe I should be doing this. That's this fall. That's the season. That's the season religiously. And that's the season just, that's what the season is. That's what spring, that's what fall is. Fall is when you look around and things come off the trees. And it's not really winter, but it's not summer. And it's like weird. You wake up and it's 80 degrees. And you're like, yes, it's 80 degrees. And then the next day it's 60 and you're like, oh, is it getting cold? Do I feel that? Should I bring a coat? Should I bring a coat? Should I bring a coat is life. right? Should I hunker in? Should I contemplate? Or should I just let it go? Just go with it. How do I play? And there's times where you should be stepping on the gas. But there are times you need to step on the brake. And what happens in life sometimes is that we get the cold air that comes in our bones. And the cold air that comes in our bones is that feeling inside that not everything in my life is perfect. I got problems. I have challenges. There are challenges, but not just the world. That's, we always do that, right? We're always really good at the world has a problem. I mean, we're experts at picking out the world's problem. We can turn to people around us and in moments pick out all the problems around them. And for some people, they're legitimate. There are people that are actually suffering through crises brought on to them because of other people, 100% legitimate. But whether it's legitimate or illegitimate, what we both find is that it's very difficult to change them. And changing other things, changing the weather. Last night on my, I had a really, oh my gosh, I had an experience yesterday like on this exact issue. So on the way home, I had to connect through Minnesota. Right, so we leave Des Moines, and we leave on time. I've got an hour between my connection, which is plenty of time. And we pull out of the taxi, we taxi out of the gate, and we're heading towards the runway. And all of a sudden, the plane stops, and the engine shut off. And I'm like, oh no, that's not a good sound. And the pilot gets on and goes, everybody, yeah, well, there's some kind of delay out of Minnesota. There's too much air traffic control. So we're not going to be starting up these engines for a while. I don't think we're going to leave until, 27 after the hour. We won't probably get in until, 54, 55. My plane was scheduled to leave at 7:43. So here I was sitting on a plane, couldn't go back, couldn't go forward, knowing that I was flying into an airport that would come in 10 minutes after my connection home was already gone. So I call up Delta and they say to me, sorry, maybe it is, maybe it won't. Sometimes they go a little earlier, but there's no later flights. So if you fly in and you miss your plane, we got to, put you on a plane in the morning. I'm like, but I got no stuff. I only came for a day. They're like, yeah, listen, whatever. It is what it is. So 20 minutes later, the pilot gets back on and says, we can go a little earlier. We're going to be pulling out in about 10 minutes. We pull out 10 minutes. And I look at the app right before we take off, and it has us landing 15 minutes before my next plane takes off. And if anyone's ever been to the Minnesota airport, it's like 17 football fields, and I'm one concourse over. It's like probably about 100 yards from where my gate comes in to where my new gate, where the gate comes in to where the gate's leaving, and I got about 15 minutes from when we touch down to get there. So we're on the plane, and the plane. As we're on the plane, the people that are that have connected to Wi-Fi are getting new updates. We're coming in 10 minutes early, 10 minutes later, 10 minutes early, 10 minutes later. And every of these updates, and you're talking about 2-3 minutes, they'll shut the doors of the plane. You're gone. And I'm going out of my mind. I'm going out of my mind until I realize that I'm not in control of this. I don't care how crazy I can get. I got no control over whether or not the plane lands. That's God's territory. And by just trying to assert my influence, if you will, by my own mental influence over it, it's just making me crazy. And I literally sat down, and I had like a half an hour of just peace until I had to do my part, which was, as soon as I deplaned, run my hardest through the airport, almost knocking people over, looking like a complete fool as I am running a dash 100 yards in an airport to only find out that, you ready for this? The flight to JFK got delayed, which is awesome end to a story. That's how life works. We're constantly trying to figure out how to move people, but they won't move. But the essence really of what winter does, if we do it right, is that whisper of, we got to move ourselves. You see, we all have that. It's a whisper. It's the cold air that just goes underneath your jacket, right? In the whisper in your mind that you know that you've been not listening to, that you should be more. You could be a better husband or wife. You could be. I know it's hard, but you could be. You could be much more organized than you are. The reason why your finances are a mess is partially because you're disorganized and you don't know what you're paying for. You don't know what you're doing. You could be more focused on what you're good at. You could be more connected to God. You could be, right? You're there when you need it, when you need him. And there's a whisper that we get in the fall, that we get during periods of contemplation, that builds in the back of our minds that we always put away, that during times of summer we can't hear. We don't listen during times of summer, because when things are going well, who listens to the voice of growth? I got enough. But in times of winter, the difference between a winter of somebody that grows and a winter of someone that doesn't is that a winter that someone that grows understands that winter is the time to hibernate, to grow, to build your internal muscles so that when summer comes again, you're bigger and better and more capable than you were from the previous winter. That's what winter is. Winter isn't the time off. Winter is the time on. It's just that the on of winter is a totally different way of looking at life than the on of summer. The on of winter in some ways is so much more powerful than summer. And that's what makes winter so great. It's that, and you get into the heat of winter. If you get into the cold of winter, you'll find, you ever have those days where, you know, it's nightfall at 4:30 and it's freezing outside or it's snowing outside and no one's going anywhere. No one's got anything to do. There's nothing happening. No one expects you anywhere. And it's 5:00 and it's cold. And you've got like 7 hours to just work or to be home. There's so much you can accomplish in winter. When you leave your house and it's raining and cold and you're waiting to get back into your office or into your office and you're sitting there and you're looking outside and it's horrible out. And all you got is inside. All you got is from within. That's the time where you build the within. Winter is when you root out what's missing on the inside and you rebuild it. Winter is when you work on the engine of the car. Because when summer comes around, and summer always comes back around, you want that car to go faster. But it only works if you pay attention to the transition between fall and winter. It only works that when that first air, now, it's this week when it goes from 60 to 50 to 40 to 30, and you're thinking, should I wear, shouldn't I wear, should I wear, shouldn't I wear? When you're walking down the street and you can feel the difference between what was once just a few weeks ago, walking around without a jacket, to today, which is putting on a winter coat, that's what where you set your winter, right? When you go in your life from the transition of this area of my life is fine, it's summer, it's fine. I don't got to grow here. I don't got to change here. I don't got to wait a second. Maybe it's not so fine. Maybe I can be better at this. Maybe I should be stronger here. Maybe I could do this now. Maybe I could focus myself on this talent. Maybe I could follow the idea I've had in the back of my head for years. Maybe I could organize myself a little bit better. Maybe I could dig deep and do this for somebody, even though I've never done that before. Maybe I could reach out to that person and see how they're doing. Maybe I could work on my insides. This is the moment where you have those thoughts, the transition. A fall, which is contemplation, and winter, which is the rebuilding of the internal. And when you have that time of your life where you're, and it's amazing how just physically, every time I do this, I actually think about it. You know, physically, when you walk down the street during this period of time, you can almost feel your body getting tighter. You can like feel your body like tightening up a little bit, you know, because by January, you're used to it already. But now your body's like adjusting to the change in temperature. Everyone's got colds. If you can tell, my voice is all sore. Everyone's sniffling. Everyone's got scarves around their necks because it's the transition period where your body has to adjust itself and get ready for the winter. But winter's coming whether you like it or not, so the body does that. And it's in that adjustment that makes us worth it, because if we would never do that, we would never get there. But we have to do that as well in our lives. Right. As your body goes through it, picture your mind going through it as well. As you go through winter, picture your own mind and your own soul going through that same process, the cold, the sniffling, if you will, the tightening, and picture to yourself all of the thoughts that you think you need to work on, all the things that you want to do, all of them, all of the fruits of introspection, the voice that you haven't paid attention to, the voice that says you can be bigger and it will be summer. And when summer comes, don't be the same car. Don't be the same person you were last year. Dig. Use the time of winter to not just leave, or worse, pretend it's summer and go out anyways just with more clothing. Use the time of winter to hibernate, to introspect, to build, to try new things, to delve into new ideas, to study, to learn more, to deepen your knowledge of your job so you're better, to deepen the knowledge of your life so that you're more connected, to deepen the knowledge of your religion and your family. And I think that when we think like that, I hope, then hopefully what winter can be is not just a time of year, but a metaphor for our lives that doesn't necessarily need to be 4 months long. It's everything in life, right? It's a metaphor for when we see ourselves as being seasonal in our growth and recognize that there are times we've got to get up and get things done. And there are times we need to get up and do things and take charge and try new things and risk. But there are times we need to sort of hold back and lick our wounds a little bit, which is good. Wounds are good. Wounds means that we tried and see what happened and see what worked and what didn't work and go back and reflect and know that we're going to get better. All right. Have an amazing weekend. A good Shabbos, Shabbat Shalom. Looking forward to seeing you next week with God's help.

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0: Good morning and welcome to Jew in the City Speaks with your host, Allison Josephs, also known as Jew in the City. I hate to say it, but I'm kind of measuring time now based on which anti-Semitic attack happened this week. So a few weeks ago, we recorded a podcast right after the preschool in Detroit had that terror attack by a Hezbollah operative who they falsely said was unhappy about his brother trying to kill a lot of children in a preschool. Thankfully, he was not successful. This week, that is the dog rape week of Jewish anti-Semitism. Crazy claims in the New York Times that Israel has trained dogs to rape Palestinians. Today's guest is going to take us back to the Bondi Beach week. It's crazy that this is what our weeks are turning into. That obviously can't be what we actually define our time by. Our time should be about simchas and holidays and things to look forward to. But to be a Jew is to kind of carry two things at once, the brokenness and the hope. And I guess maybe that's how it's always been. And I got an email a couple months ago that really caught my eye, and I thought, I would like to have this person on my podcast. We get a lot of inquiries and a lot of submissions, and this is how this one went. This is the most remarkable story I've come across in a while. A rabbi prays over a woman in a coma. She wakes up, they form a close friendship, and spend years recording a book together about faith, identity, and life's big questions. Weeks before they finish, the rabbi, Elie Schlanger, was tragically murdered in December's Bondi Beach terror attack. His co-author Nikki Goldstein finished the book herself and titled it Conversations with My Rabbi, which HarperCollins will be publishing this month. That caught my eye, and Nikki, I'm so delighted for you to join us today.
1: Thanks, Allison. Yeah, it's a crazy story. When you every time I hear it said by someone like you, I'm still surprised by it.
0: So take us back first to who you were pre-coma. First of all, what was your Jewish background at that point? What was your professional background, and how did you get into a coma?
1: So my Jewish background was very secular. My dad went to a Catholic boarding school and was not brought up Jewish at all. And my mum, who was the daughter of German Jewish Holocaust refugees, they weren't in concentration camps, but they were refugees. They settled in Melbourne. My mum went to the most posh Christian girls' school in Melbourne. They wanted to be integrated Jews. So our religious education consisted of once being sent to Sunday school, me rebelling, getting expelled from Sunday school, and that was about that. I mean, and really, up until October the 7th, I really thought of myself as Australian first and Jewish, not even a close second. So my Jewish background was very limited. And I had been a journalist and a writer. I worked for some of the big titles. I started at Vogue and I worked for big newspapers in Australia. And but a parallel to that, alongside that, I'd also had chronic lung disease and hospital admissions were not off my landscape. There were a fairly regular feature of it, unfortunately. And in September 2022, I got what I thought was going to be another chest infection, and it turned out to be very serious. And as soon as I got to the hospital ED department, they said, "Sorry, this is not good," and they sent me straight to the ICU. And on the second day of the ICU, the head of the ICU came to the foot of my bed in that way that doctors do very quickly and said, "Listen, if we don't intubate you, you're going to be dead in a couple of hours," which really focuses your mind. And it gave me enough time to send off a couple of texts, and all of which said some combination of, "I love you and I hope I see you on the other side." And then nothing. Coma. While I was in a coma, my husband and my daughter stayed at my bedside constantly. They kept a vigil. And
0: How long did that last for?
1: well, in the end, probably about 2.5 days, but the second day was really grim. The morning of the second day was the doctor, the same ICU who had told me I didn't have very long to live if they didn't intubate me. He told my husband and daughter that I had a whiteout, which meant no healthy lung tissue, and they really needed to prepare for the worst. And so it was a grim morning. And then my daughter, who was crying and holding my hand, she put her head up and she saw a rabbi walking through the ICU. And my husband jumped up from his chair and he ran over to the rabbi and he said, "Rabbi, my wife's in a terrible position, and I think she's Jewish, and she would really love it if you said some prayers." And that was Rabbi Eli Schlanger, and he came to my bedside. He whispered prayers, and he then pulled a shofar out of his pocket, and he blew the shofar right then and there in the middle of the ICU, which was, I think, a great surprise to all the medical staff to see a rabbi blowing a shofar. But a very ironic nurse said she didn't think it would disturb anyone because they were all in a coma. So he blew the shofar, and nothing happened immediately. I didn't just instantly wake up from the coma. But about 24 hours after that, things really improved, and my lungs started to respond, and they brought me out of the coma.
0: Did the doctors have any explanation for why you were on the edge of death and then suddenly things turned around?
1: Well, they were shocked, is an understatement, and they called it a miracle. And they were very surprised, and certainly that I'd responded so quickly from such a, really from the brink. So they took me out of a coma and they put me on a normal ward. And a couple of days after that, I was sitting up on the bed, very weak still, but a rabbi came past and literally stopped in his tracks at the door and said, "You survived." And he pulled up a chair, and he was a very charismatic, very sparky kind of man. And he said, "What do you do?" And I said, "I'm a journalist." And he said, "I've really always thought I had a book in me." And I just laughed because I said to him, "If I had a dollar for everybody who said they had a book in them, I would be rich by now. Like, everyone thinks they've got a book in them." But over time, Ellie became really fixated on the idea that we would do a book together, and he began to gently prompt me every time he would ring to check on me and see how I was doing and see whether I was recovering well. He'd say, "How's our book coming along?" And over time, we decided that we would do a book together. And the initial idea was that I would get to ask a rabbi, and I, up until that point, I'd never met a rabbi. All the things that you might want to ask a rabbi. And that's how the book began.
0: Did you talk about why bad things happen to good people or suffering?
1: 100%. Yeah, all the time. He came to me with the idea that the book should be scaffolded on the Noahide laws, which I'd never heard of anything about the Noahide laws. But they became a sort of great framework for us to talk about things that everyday people want to ask questions about. Like, I think the first question I asked him is, "Why do you believe in God? If you can't see God, you can't feel God, and obviously terrible things happen to good people. Is there a God?" And that was how our conversations began, with those sort of very serious questions. But Ellie had a way of making them very contemporary, very real, very authentic, and very down to earth.
0: Did the writing the book change your beliefs at all or change your observance at all?
1: Absolutely. One, I got this amazing opportunity to learn, right from the mouth of a rabbi in a very, in a fascinating way. Me being able to ask any question I wanted and that he would answer, it really changed me over time. And I think, for example, that the first Noahide law, which is, not to, bow down to false idols, I really came to understand that that wasn't about bowing down to golden calves in the sort of Russell Crowe Ten Commandments way. It was about developing a relationship with God, and that relationship is personal and intimate. And what distracts us from having that relationship with God are the false idols of our culture, money, power, wealth, fame, all of those things that we consider to be gods in our culture. They distract us from having that intimate relationship with God. So my relationship to my Judaism, my relationship to God changed a lot over the course of time.
0: So when did you start writing it, and did you have a publisher before Bondi Beach?
1: We absolutely did not have a publisher. I'd spent the previous couple of years self-publishing things that I'd just always wanted to write. And I thought that I would self-publish conversations with my rabbi as well. So the way that part of the story unfolded was also very amazing. The last conversation that I had with Ellie, and we'd been writing for probably a year-ish, by the time we had our last conversation, which was on the 10th of December 2025, and he was murdered 4 days after that. On that conversation, he had invited me and my family to go to Hanukkah by the Sea, which was an event that he had been organizing for 18 years. And I'd said to him on that conversation, look, we'd love to be there. And I was really trying to go to as many of his Chabad events as possible. One, because I wanted the context for writing the book, but also because he'd been making this gentle invitation to me towards my religion. And so I wanted to know more. But that day, we were invited to one of my ex-editors from a big Australian newspaper for lunch. And at that lunch, I'd been talking to another journalist there, and she said, "What are you doing?" And I said, "I'm writing this amazing book about a conversation with my rabbi, and I'm literally getting to ask him anything I want." And she said to me, "Wow, that's amazing. It sounds fascinating. I bet a lot of people would be interested in that." And so we'd been talking all about it. And that afternoon, we left the lunch, and she got a call from one of the journalists that she worked with who was holed up in a restaurant in Bondi, because Bondi is this amazing place where it's the beach, this iconic beach, but there's, fashion boutiques and restaurants. And this guy was caught in a pizza shop on Bondi, and she started to text on the kind of group text for the lunch, saying, "Shooting on Bondi Beach." A couple of minutes later, it was police en route, helicopters en route, nine dead. And as soon as she wrote nine dead, I knew that Ellie would be amongst the slain, and I just.
0: Why? Why?
1: I guess I just felt really connected to him. And we had this phenomenal kind of soul connection. I felt that he had brought my soul back from the brink of death with his prayers and his care and his wisdom. And now I knew that I just knew in my bones that he was dead. It was something I could feel. And I screamed out to my husband. We raced to the television. And within a few minutes after that, I got a text from somebody I knew in the Melbourne Jewish community who sent me the headline that he'd been murdered.
0: What was your first reaction after it was confirmed?
1: It was like there was this animal in me that just wailed, like pure grief, pure pain, just a sort of hole where he had filled it. And he was such a big character and such a big presence in my life that that initial feeling of his absence was enormous.
0: Did some of the Torah that he taught you while he was alive prepare you for his death?
1: I don't think that anything can prepare you for such a violent death. Ellie and I had talked a lot about anti-Semitism, and in fact, one of the prime movers for the book, especially from his side, because at that stage I wasn't as conscious of it as he was that we really wanted the book to be an antidote to anti-Semitism. And the Noahide laws are not just for Jews. They're for everybody. They're about how to create a civil and just world. And he wanted those laws, which he believed in really passionately, to be the foundation of a new world, a new way of living with each other. And he was such a remarkable man. His assistant, Evie, told me that once they were at a local shopping centre and he caught sight of a Muslim imam and he dropped all the shopping bags and he raced over to him and he said, "What can we do together? Like, how can we build a better world?" He was so optimistic and he really believed so powerfully in this idea of that these rules could be a guardrail for a better world, a more civilized world. And I think it was the rules helped me to believe that that was possible too. But I think in the immediate aftermath of his murder, I was angry with God, and I was angry that this could happen to somebody so good and so kind, and that he left behind a beautiful young wife and five children. Bad things happen to good people.
0: But he must have answered that. You must have asked him that question.
1: He did. Look, Ellie believed in God's will, and he believed that everything was according to a divine plan, and that gave him a great deal of faith and trust. And so he would have believed that, you know, his death was part of a bigger picture and it was God's will. And he wouldn't have argued with that.
0: So I'm going to teach you a piece of Torah. I'm not sure if he taught you. We have an idea of this too is for the good. Rabbi Akiva is famous for saying this, Gamzu L'tova. And hopefully when we struggle, when we have tragedies in life, we can somehow figure out that this too, even the deepest pain, is part of God's plan. At the same time, the Torah also gives us permission to do that wail, that animalistic scream that you did. Moshe Rabbeinu, our, you know, greatest prophet, there's a passage in the Talmud where he sees Rabbi Akiva in the future. This fat rabbi that's famous for saying everything is for the good. He sees him in the future, darshaning, which is like giving commentary off of the crowns of each of the letters in the Torah. And he hasn't even seen this before. There's this new Torah that Rabbi Akiva is able to bring forth from the Torah that he's gotten from Hashem. And Moshe Rabbeinu is blown away that there's even new lessons to be learned. And this rabbi's Torah is so great. And he says to Hashem, if this is his Torah, then show me his reward. And in the next scene, we see the Romans torturing Rabbi Akiva. His body is being like scraped to death, and he is torturing and having the most horrific death. And in that moment, two things happen. Rabbi Akiva is actually laughing, and he's saying, "My whole life I said I'll love my God with all my heart, with all my soul, with all my might, but I never had a chance to love God with my might. And because the Romans are torturing me this way, I can finally fulfill this commandment." And he died like that. So for himself, he's able to say, "This is God's plan. This is for the good." But Moshe Rabbeinu turns back to God and he says to him, "This was his Torah and this was his reward." He basically says, "How could you?" And God gives him space for that. Ultimately, God says, "This is how I made the world. This is the world that I made, and you don't understand it." But we see in our tradition that room for just sort of screaming and being aghast at the pain, the very real pain, because yes, we can step back and say, everything has a purpose. It's all God's plan. But there's a widow, and there are orphans, and there is tragedy, and times are terrifying. And we can hold both of those ideas simultaneously.
1: Yeah, and I think that's so beautiful, Alison, and
0: Thank
1: thank you
0: you.
1: for sharing that with me. In the last minutes of, well, last seconds of his life, he was just about to light the menorah for his community, and he saw the gun pointed at him, and he put his hands in the air, and he tried to negotiate with the gunman because that was who he was. He wanted to protect his community. And there are sort of various versions of what he said, but it was something like, there has to be another way. So right until the very last moment of his last breath, he still believed in God, and he still believed that his love of humanity could prevail. So, I mean, Eli died as a martyr, and his sacrifice is not for nothing. You know, he, for a start, he enabled me to bring his words to the world. And back to that question you asked me a few minutes ago, I was just gonna make this book for his community, and we probably would have sold a couple of hundred, but a couple of hundred copies to the Chabad. But because he sacrificed his life for this, you know, HarperCollins came to the book, and they're enabling this book to go far and wide. And, you know, I want this book to be in every Jewish household as a teaching tool, as a way to bring the Noahide laws in a really modern and contemporary and easy to understand way. And he had this gift of being a man of the people. In fact, ironically, he was much more a teacher of in the way he lived his life and his deeds than what he said.
0: How will you keep his legacy alive?
1: Well, I really think that the book does that. You know, they are timeless teachings, and the Noahide laws have been around for thousands of years. They have prevailed, just like Judaism has prevailed. And, you know, Eli, in all these conversations, he prepared me to be his torchbearer and to be courageous. You know, we talked about what it was like to be an out and proud Jew, and that is what I need to step into now. That's what he prepared me to do. You know, I hadn't been that interested in my Judaism before all of this. But now I'm profoundly interested and want to continue to learn. And I've been really blessed by the book has introduced me to amazing rabbis. I was assisted with the religious content of the book by Rabbi Zalman Shmotkin and Rabbi Ullman, who is Ellie's father-in-law. It was very, very painful for him to step in and complete the last chapter with me, but on Ellie's behalf, he did that. So I've met amazing rabbis. That's been a miracle in itself and a total gift.
0: How did the book change, other than these rabbis stepping in to finish the last words? And, I'm thinking about the fact that Moshe did not get to finish the Torah. The last few words were finished by Joshua, in terms of great Jewish leaders. How, besides these rabbis filling in to answer the last couple of questions, did you add an afterwards? Did you add a foreword? How did the book change after his murder?
1: So I realized after his murder that it needed a lot of context. And so as a journalist, I wrote contemporaneously about, going to his funeral and the politics in Australia surrounding the massacre. And so I kind of added notes to the book about what I was personally experiencing. And that was a kind of catharsis too.
0: I'm just thinking kind of like, he prayed over you, for you, while, you were in between worlds. You didn't have a chance to pray for him because he was already gone. Is he in your prayers now? Like, is that something that, you
1: Always.
0: think of?
1: Yeah. I really feel like he's with me. And if human beings get wings after they die, I really feel that Ellie got a set and I feel his presence all the time. Yeah.
0: Obviously, like, we don't know why the world works the way it does. I imagine that he would be very happy. And I do, there are questions in, in the Talmud and the Gemara about, are the dead aware of this world? There's different opinions. I'm sure if they are aware, if that opinion is correct and he's aware, the idea that his message would get a publisher like HarperCollins, and obviously the, we don't want to lose a life for that. And the fact that, this seems like a big part of his life's work, it's really a way to honor him and a blessing for the life that he lived.
1: Every time, this was before the amazing Lisa Sharkey swooped in from HarperCollins and picked up the book. Every time I would say, "Oh, let's not get ahead of ourselves. We'll just print a few hundred copies." He would say to me, "No, this book is going to go global." And I would kind of chuckle to myself because not many books go global. But that was his wish, and he was. His will was very powerful. It exerted a powerful influence on me and everyone that he met. So, if that was his wish, then I hope that wish is fulfilled.
0: Well, this is really emotional, and he certainly lit a fire in you, and it's beautiful to see that through this horrible tragedy, and it is, we can't minimize the pain. The loss continues every day for the people that were in his life, family and friends. But having you carrying on his legacy and keep that light glowing, I'm sure, gives him comfort in the next world.
1: I hope so, Alison. That would be my wish too.
0: And you should continue to spread that light, and elevate his neshama, and spread the light of Torah and the light of goodness and kindness. It is hate, it's darkness, all the things I mentioned at the beginning of this interview, that causes violence. And life is the holiest thing in Judaism, and it's so shocking that other people don't value it like we do, and that somehow the violence that they do gets inverted and blamed on Jews, that the whole world is backwards and upside down. But as I'm sure he shared with you, this is not the end. There is a redemption that the Jewish people believe in, and I believe that this book will get us a little bit closer to it.
1: Thank you so much, Alison. Thank
0: Thank you.
1: you.
0: Thanks so much for joining us, and thanks so much for listening. You can catch us same time, same place next week. Bye-bye.

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You're tuned in to the Thursday Live Lunch. I'm your host, Yossi Zweig. Glad to be back 1 minute after 11 o'clock. 60 degrees, very different day than yesterday. Yesterday we went up to 81. Today I don't think it's going to be quite as high. 20 degree difference, and then we're just going to keep going down and down from there. I saw over the weekend it's going to be high of 50, low of 30. But it's sunny outside, and it's still pretty beautiful. We got to enjoy the weather while we can. For the next 2 hours, you guys belong to me. Got some great music. We do have some new music to debut. I have a brand new single from Gabe Bauman coming out this weekend. Brand new single from Shlomo Mash. Brand new music from Schlock Rock off the Old School album. Brand new single from Zev Meth and some more great music. Start off bonus time with Bensi Marcus there. That is Dance Forever, released last year. Bensi told me 8 Days dropping an album in the next week or two. Very excited. It's going to be broken up into two parts, side A and side B. 4 tracks and 5 tracks, probably about 3 weeks in between them. Very excited about new music from 8 Day. Kicking off the show, here is Shmulek Klein off his album Shmuel Aleph with the opening track entitled, well, you can hear it there in the background. Title track is entitled Baruch Shem. It's composed by Hershey Weinberger, the hitmaker. Album was released last year. You, my friends, listening to

And that, ladies and gentlemen, is Benny Freeman and Yitzi Waldner. The song is entitled My Dear Rebbe, released back in 2019 for Chasdei Lev, featuring Benny Freeman, Yitzi Waldner, composed by Yitzi Waldner. Before that, of course, Baruch Shem from Shmuel Aleph. You, my friends, listening to Thursday Live Lunch right here, Nachum Segal Network, 14 minutes after 11 o'clock, 60 degrees outside. Checking in on the NSN app. Yehuda says, thanks for all your hard work. Heard Gabe Bauman sing at Wonderful Fabringen and Bergenfield. And Judy says, good morning, Yossi. Great, amazing, awesome music selections today. Have a good Shabbos. Good Shabbos to you too as well, Judy. Next up, it's Pinny Einhorn from his most recent album, Olamot, released earlier this year with Lev Bahir. 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J Network Scoop Radio, Nachum Segal Network.

there, ladies and gentlemen, is Barry Weber. That's right, Barry Weber off his album Carbon, released back in 2022. Barry is set to drop a brand new album in the next 2 to 3 weeks. That's what we've been hearing. We're very excited about it. It's been 4 years since he's released an album, if you can believe that. 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Shout out to longtime listener Ruven, who is listening in the city. He asked me if I can please make an announcement. He has a longtime work friend who is very sick and can use a refuah. So please, if you can say a kapitel Tehillim, and have in mind for Moshe Yehuda Ben Chaya Yuta Fega, may he have a speedy recovery in Refuah Shleima Bekarov. And may everybody have a refuah shleima. You know, we're all looking forward to better and bigger times. And like I said yesterday, we should all be appreciative for what we do have. When you hear about somebody sick, be appreciative that you're healthy. Next up is Shlomo Simcha off his most recent album, Brachot V'chulim, released earlier this year. Here he is with Antu, featuring Hasidic singer Arla Samet. You're listening to the Thursday Live Lunch right here, the Nachum Segal Network.

ladies and gentlemen, is the one and only Baruch Shalom Bolsovsky off his second album, Hineni, released back in, 2018. Has it really been 8 years? You, my friends, listening to the Thursday Live Lunch right here, Nachum Segal Network, 31 minutes after 11 o'clock, 60 degrees. I had the pleasure of talking to artist Mendy Twersky this morning. Mendy's making the rounds on social media. Seems he applied and as auditioned a few months ago for The Voice on Israel. They had a special version of The Voice in the audition. The clips are going all over the world. Him and Static doing one of Static's songs, but him singing lyrics in Yiddish while Static's doing Hebrew. Very, very excited. Mendy told me that he's actually in Lakewood for the next week. We're going to get together. And he's excited for the release of his longly awaited debut album. He's dropped a bunch of singles, but this is his first album, and we're very excited to be listening to that. And of course, we'll have that for you guys as soon as we get it. Next up, Gabe Bauman is set to drop a single, Midnight Matzoy Shabbos. And he said we can debut it on the show. Song is entitled, We're All From Heaven. Presented by Nati Brody. Leila Nishmas, Yehudis Chava, Bas Mordechai. Ladies and gentlemen, we're all from heaven. Gabe Bauman, world broadcast debut right here, right now. Thursday Live Lunch, Nachum Segal.

And that, ladies and gentlemen, is Tzvi Silberstein, joined by Lipa Schmelzer, Yoina Matzah, of course. Yoina did Matzah this week in the Parsha, right? Parsha's Noach. Noach sent out the Yonah and found a leaf of an olive tree. That is off Tzvi's album, Kol HaKochavim, Voices of the Stars, was released back in 2016. This is Kol HaKochavim, Volume 1. I had the pleasure of brokering that song. If I tell you that it was probably either Hanukkah or midwinter vacation when Tzvi sent me the demo for the song, I believe I was with my kids for the day at Great Wolf Creek Lodge. And I heard the song and I immediately thought of Lipa and I sent it to him. And after a few days of back and forth, we solidified the agreement between the two of them. And then they created this insane song. Really, really takes you back. 40 minutes after 11 o'clock here in Lakewood, New Jersey, 63 degrees and sunny. Next up, it's a single from Shimon Levy, singer and songwriter. You might remember him. He did a song with Yaakov Shweki. This song was composed by Shimon Levy with Rabbi Oren Levy, Mati Simon, Israel Ace, and Dolly Vefren. Song is entitled Ahavat Hashem. To love Hashem, you're listening to Thursday Live Lunch right here, Nachum Segal Network.

That, ladies and gentlemen, is a brand new single from newcomer Shlomo Mesh. Song's entitled Not There Yet. It's streaming everywhere. 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After a long period of studio work, child prodigy Shai Wiener releases a new personal single that delivers exactly what was missing from the musical landscape. An authentic, warm, and distinctly Israeli Shabbat song. The kind that transport you straight into the home on a Friday night afternoon. The song was written and composed especially for him by artist Yishai Lapidot. Shai leads the track with a mature, precise vocal performance accompanied by a tight musical arrangement by Daniel Chaim. The song is released as the annual Torah leading cycle begins anew with Bereishis last week and is accompanied by a high-quality atmospheric music video featuring a unique script by Ads the Studio. The video captures the special feeling of the hours leading up to Shabbos. As preparations wrap, the table is set. The quiet calm settles over the home in anticipation of the Shabbos Queen. Lyrics and composition by Yishai Lapidot. Arrangement and musical production by Daniel Chen. Ladies and gentlemen, Shai Wiener, Shabbat Shalom. U.S. premiere right here, right now. Thursday Live Lunch, Nachum Segal Network.

And that, ladies and gentlemen, is newcomer Zev Smith. His name is song composed by Zev, produced by Gavriel, a.k.a. Akev. Song's entitled New Sunrise. You, my friends, listening to Thursday Live Lunch right here, Nachum Segal Network, 54 minutes after 11 o'clock, 63 degrees. That's right. Hour number one is almost done, if you can believe that. Time for more brand new music. Just before the launch of his new album, set for release in the coming weeks, Avrami Weinberg releases the album's title track, Vaylon. This is the second single from the album, following the impactful Kabetz Kabetz, which was released right before Rosh Hashanah Yom Kippur time. It offers a deep, unique connection to the traditional sources, featuring a melody composed by Avrami and polished production by the duo Eli Klein and Yitzi Berry. Song draws upon the story from the Gemara and Brachos, Lamed Aleph and Aleph, during which a relic celebration of Ravina's son, the Chacham asked Rav Hamnuna Zutik to sing. He responded with the poignant words, Vai lon demeintan, woe to us, for we shall die. Offering the sole answer and comfort, where is the Torah and where is the commandments that will shield us? The stirring text is given a modern fiery arrangement that heightens anticipation for the full album. Lyrics from Baruchas, composed by Avrami. Musical production by Eli Klein and Siberi. Ladies and gentlemen, U.S. premiere right now. Thursday Live Lunch, Nachum Segal Network.

asked Rav Hamnuna Zutik to sing. He responded with the poignant words, "Vai lon dementan, woe to us, for we shall die." Offering the sole answer and comfort, where is the Torah and where is the commandments that will shield us? The stirring text is given a modern fiery arrangement to heighten anticipation for the full album. Lyrics from Baruchas, composed by Avrumi. Musical production by Eli Klein and C. Berry. Ladies and gentlemen, U.S. premiere right now. Thursday Live Lunch, Nachum Segal Network.

That, ladies and gentlemen, is Chaim Guri. Love that song. Song is entitled Sheep, off his debut album Collecting Sparks, released by Chaim Guri, presented by TYH Nation, music produced by Mendy Portnoy and Fibringable Studios. You, my friends, listening to the Thursday Live Lunch right here at Nachum Segal Network. You heard this says, when I announced Zev Meth, I got to confirm that it's the same person who started posting clips 10 years ago. Proves that saying, never give up. If Yossi Zayg recognizes you on the NSN, you've made it. Look, Judy, he happens to be a very talented kid. He sent me his music a few times, and I really like the song. Thought it would be great night. Nice thing to do is to debut it and let people get to hear more about this artist. 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We are in hour number two, 63 degrees. For me, the biggest news this week is the news of a new schlock rock release album. Album's entitled Old School. Now, Lenny released, I think, 6 songs about half a year ago, but now the full album is out, and I am very excited. I am a fan of schlock rock probably since I was a kid, probably since the mid-80s, probably, I would say. Album features 12 songs in all. Power of Words, He is the Ritva, the Mashiach song, Rise, Braid, and Trim, Time to Come Back, Buria, Kotel Hamaravi, I'm saying hotel, yeah. We Are the Jews, Land of Israel, the Prayer Hora, which is like a melody of a bunch of songs. Hit Me With Your Best Shot 2023, and We Believe 2023. Even though this song was released probably a few months ago, I'm still in love with it, the Mashiach song. Ladies and gentlemen, new schlock rock album. Album number, what is it, 41, I think? Check it out. Streaming everywhere. It's for sure on 24/6. Should hit all the other platforms soon. Schlockrock.com. The Mashiach song. Here we go. If you're listening, pleasure. You're tuned in to the Thursday Live Lunch right here. Nachum Segal Network.

And that, ladies and gentlemen, is Betzalel 11. Song is entitled Einon Milvada. It's all from your release back in 2021. Betzalel collabed with TYH Nation. That's right. Thank you, Hashem, brought that together. And that song was released back in 2021. You, my friends, listening to the Thursday Live Lunch right here, Nachum Segal Network. Yudhi says, thank you for playing Lenny and discussing a new album release. The first parody album is his 41st, but Lenny completed his 42nd album already. Interesting. Okay. 12 minutes after 12 o'clock, 63 degrees here in Lakewood, New Jersey. This song came out earlier this year and instantly became a hit. Of course, not a surprise when it was composed by Hershey Weinberger. Song features both the Malchus Choir and the voice of an angel, Zanvil Weinberger. Kanfei Neshorim, you're listening to Thursday Live Lunch right here on the Nachum Segal Network.

And that, ladies and gentlemen, is the one and only Chaim Waldman. Song is entitled Chaim Shel Shabbos. It's a medley of Shabbos songs. You, my friends, listening to the Thursday Live Lunch right here. Nachum Segal Network, 21 minutes after 12 o'clock, 63 degrees. Continuing the show, I found this song that came out last year. I haven't played in a real long time. Very unique song. It has some Yiddish in it, but it has a lot of techno. Song is released by artist named Daniel Baruch. Song's entitled Ani Boiteach. I remember playing it when it came out, but I don't remember ever hearing anything else from this artist, but hopefully it'll give your day a little bit of a boost. 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

That, ladies and gentlemen, is Kalev Freeman. Song is entitled Kirvas Elohim, was released 2 years ago back in 2024. You, my friends, listening to the Thursday Live Lunch right here, Nachum Segal Network, 29 minutes after 12. 63 degrees here in Lakewood, New Jersey. Shout out to listener Ruvain, who's thoroughly enjoying the show. Earlier this year, I think in the summertime, newcomer Beryl Faden Chabotsky just released his debut album, Chagiga, and he released it with a bang with a music video for the song entitled Chagiga. I believe 11 songs in all, songs from a bunch of composers, including Ari Goldwag and more. It was a guy kind of came out of left field. I'd never heard of him before, and then all of a sudden, these songs just started dropping, and they were actually good. So very big surprise over there. Song from Avi Soli. Ari Goldwag, Beryl composed himself as well. Avi Soli and Beryl Faden looks like composed 4 or 5 songs on the album. Elchanan El-Khadad, Shlomo Ben Dayan, Ari Goldwag, and more. We're going to play you guys the title track, Chagiga, prepare to turn it up. I'm going to dance, going to set the world on fire. 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

That, ladies and gentlemen, is Danny Palgun. Song is entitled Am Yisrael Chai. Was released 3 years ago, back in 2023, composed by Danny himself. You, my friends, listening to the Thursday Live Lunch right here, Nachum Segal Network, 37 minutes after 12 o'clock, 63 degrees outside, time for more great music. Earlier this year, Bensi Stein released a single entitled A Yeshua, composed by, you got it, Bensi Stein. He is a talented singer and songwriter who's written up in Mishpacha before Yontiv, and he happens to be a phenomenal composer. Here is the song, A Yeshua, Bensi Stein, composed by Bensi. 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

And that song was entitled Psach Libcha. It was released 11 years ago in 2015. Stars David Dor, Israeli superstar. Avram Fried, Israeli star Kobi Afalo. Yishai Ribo, Yonatan Razel, and David Broza. Wow, I spelled Yishai Ribo, R-I-B-O-T. Long time ago, you, my friends, listening to the Thursday Live Lunch right here, Nachum Segal Network, 12:46. 46 minutes after 12 o'clock, 63 degrees, winding down our last 14 minutes of the show, four songs to go. The one thing we're all waiting for anxiously is the Geula. Here is Chaim Yisrael singing about the Geula off his album Kochavim, circa 2014. 12 years ago, and from there we'll go into Eish Yischiel from David Simcha, French singer. 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

And that, ladies and gentlemen, is Israeli singer David Simcha. Songs entitled Eshes Chayil was released as a single back in 2017. 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

And that, ladies and gentlemen, is the TYH Boys Choir off the new album Little by Ditchever's Upmix. 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Guest Maria Rottenstreich, Barry

0: Weber and Leon Goldenberg. At 4 p.m. it's JM We Run Encore, hosted by Nachum Siegel, featuring Nachum's recent Chicago trip interviews with Jordan B. Gorfinkel, Rabbi Dr. Leonard Matansky, Donnie and Ami Mashiach, and Josh Zwelling. At 6:30 p.m. it's Kosher Terroir, hosted by Salman Simon Jacob. Simon interviews winemaker Michael Kay, co-founder of Inve Winery in Berkeley, California. 7 p.m. it's the Erev Shabbos show, hosted by Mark Zamek, featuring great Jewish music sponsored by our friends at Kedem. At 10 p.m., Tani Talks Parsha, hosted by Tani Gutterman, featuring a brief discussion about the Torah portion of the week. This week, Parsha's Noach. And at 12 a.m. midnight, Jam in the Aim Encore, hosted by our guest host, Meir Ferdig, featuring great Jewish music. Morning Chizuk of David Goldwasser. Until next week, I would like to wish all of you a fabulous week. Don't touch that dial. More great Jewish music is coming your way right here on the Nachum Siegel Network.
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0: 5 minutes after 6 a.m. Good morning, everybody, and a guten chodesh, everybody. 5 minutes after 6 a.m. My name is Nachum Siegel, and this is your Jewish Moments in the Morning radio program.
1: Well, here's the song that sort of shook things up in the yeshiva world. It was the first, I guess what they called it was yeshiva rock. This is called Tzadik Ketamar Yehuda.

Rosh Chodesh morning, hence the Yalevi Avo here on a Wednesday broadcast of JM and the AM. Good morning, everybody. A Guten Chodesh and welcome to this JM and the AM radio program for a Wednesday, November the 2nd, day 1 in the month of Mar Cheshvan, as we continue to plow through the early part of the brand new year, 5777, Tufshin Ayin Zion. It is Rosh Chodesh Mar Cheshvan. Today is Balfour Day. This is something that we discussed with the Malcolm Holmline on Friday. Today is Balfour Day, 100 years since the, 99 years since the Balfour Declaration. Those of you who are unfamiliar with the Balfour Declaration, it is a good opportunity today to read up on it 99 years later. And for those of you who are students who are heading to school today, who are in elementary schools and high schools in our community, at some point, ask your rabbi, ask your teacher, ask your instructor, why is today, November the 2nd, an important anniversary date in modern Jewish history? And see what answer you get. And if you don't get an answer, encourage your teacher, your rabbi, your mentor, to find out the answer and discuss it with your class. It is important, significant, and historic. 53 degrees outside with 78% humidity, winds are south at 6 miles an hour, mostly sunny with a high of 71. Then tonight, partly cloudy, low temperature of 57. Tomorrow afternoon, light rain and a high temperature of 72. Yerushalayim is at 63. We're at 53 here in Jersey City. As we say good morning at JM and the AM, you heard the Yalevi Avo from Yerachmiel Begun of the Miami Boys Choir. Aryeh Kunstler's Moda Ani, Rak Biachad, done by Benny Friedman. Kaveret with Yo-Yo Tzadik, Diaspora from the Diaspora Reunion, an amazing selection. And Regesh with Moda Ani opening things up. And we say good morning. Well, to those listeners in Chicago and Cleveland, we have a special good morning for you, as it seems now the entire country is going to be tuned in tonight to see if the Chicago Cubs or the Cleveland Indians will be world champions. We have listeners, of course, and not just listeners, but ties, close ties to both cities. I don't know how many people from Chicago are going to be making the 5 hour to 5.5 hour drive to Cleveland to be there tonight. But I would bet that the people that we know from Cleveland, and maybe some from Chicago, will in fact be in the stadium for what will be a celebration for one of the teams this evening and their fan base this evening. They're talking about it being the most watched Major League Baseball game in 30 years, tonight's Game 7. So good luck to both cities, and may the best team win, as they say. JM and the AM at 25 minutes before 7 o'clock. Big day for us in our JM and the AM studios. Barry Weber is going to be joining us in hour number 3. He's got a brand new CD. We get to speak with him and play some of the music coming up. Barry Weber visiting Jersey City later on this morning at JM and the AM. Leon Goldenberg, who is our American chairman of the Venice journey for the Jewish Unity Initiative, which is happening a couple of weeks from now. He'll have some comments about how important and historic this trip is going to be and why everybody should be tuned in 2 weeks from now to all of our programming from Venice, Italy, as the 500th year of the Venetian ghetto is being commemorated, and we will be there on the spot in Italy. So Leon's going to join us for that, and I thank him for that in advance. And tomorrow morning on this radio program, in a segment that it seems a lot of people are looking forward to, we're going to be presenting City Councilman David Greenfield and a political commentator and activist, Jeff Balaban, to represent in a forum. And we're trying to keep it a forum and not, God forbid, anything close to what now is known as a debate in this country. We're going to try to keep it to a forum discussing what people should know from representatives of both sides regarding Tuesday's presidential election. So we'll do that tomorrow morning, 8 o'clock. I'm hoping, and I think it will be, that it remains a dignified discussion, one that will emphasize not just
the two sides, which will give an opportunity, of course, to both the Democrats and the Republicans to do that. But we'll also emphasize the importance of our community getting out and voting and staying active. A lot of people who I've spoken to in our community, and really a lot of different areas of the United States, have indicated to me that they're going to be sitting this election out, or that they'd rather sit this election out. And I think one of the most important things that can come from tomorrow's discussion, aside from learning a little bit more about what some insiders have to say about their respective sides, is getting the notion and the wake-up call from a couple of prominent people in our community how important it is to vote. Yeah, how important it is to vote. And how important it is to be active in the voting process every single time, no matter when and what the election is. This is a presidential election, so it might be even more important. Some might argue that the smaller elections, they're the most important ones. Well, if you go down the ballot, there are elections of all sizes going on Tuesday, November the 8th. So I hope that everybody in our community and everybody listening, and we know that we are heard in I don't know how many states of this union already, probably over 30, 35 at this point, that everybody, no matter where you are around this country, you'll go ahead, head to the polls on Tuesday, and make your voice heard. When you do make your voice heard, you make our community's voice heard. So it's very important, very key, that everybody at least participate in that way. Who to vote for? Tomorrow, I'm sure both of our guests will have their suggestions, and they'll tell us why. And then we have to do what I think we do after every election, is pray that the one above guides whoever the next leader is in the proper direction. 22 minutes before 7 o'clock. It's JM in the AM as we continue on this Wednesday. It is a Rosh Chodesh morning. I thank you for tuning in. Our guest from yesterday, here's Simcha Leiner.

JM and the AM, want to dedicate the next song to a listener, Yehoshua, and listener Zev, who are tuned in. If we don't get to the entire song because we're hitting the top of the hour, we'll play it for you after our newscast that's coming up. You're listening to a Rosh Chodesh morning edition of JM and the AM.

fulfilling a long-distance request, to say the least. LL Kai, done by Shel Shellis Jr. Barry Weber, who's going to be with us an hour from now. That's his Yachad selection off of Ben Melech. He'll have his brand new album with him coming up. Yumi Lowy had Avas Hashem. You heard Avraham Avram Free with Amachaya. Nigun HaChachma came from Simcha Leiner, who joined us yesterday, which was a great conversation, part of our discussion about the Atid Society event November the 20th. Rosh Chodesh Mar Cheshvan, it's Balfour Day at JM in the AM. If you're not familiar with that, ask your teacher, ask your rabbi today, what is Balfour Day and what does it mean 99 years later? Mostly sunny with a high temperature of 71. Thanks for tuning in. Plenty coming up today, as we said. Plus, tomorrow, David Greenfield, New York City Councilman, and Jeff Balaban, they'll both be with us in a forum which will take place to discuss the presidential election this coming Tuesday. David Greenfield, Democratic side. Jeff Balaban, Republican side. And as I said earlier, hopefully the big conclusion will be that everybody has to get out there and vote and why it's so important to do so in our community. But we will get into some of the issues and some of the concerns. And what we're calling a forum, we don't anticipate it becoming anything close to the debates that are going on, the debates between the candidates, the debates on the television between the talking heads. We're going to try to keep it as dignified and as informative as possible. That is our goal for tomorrow in our style. 53 degrees, mostly sunny. It's JM in the AM on this Rosh Chodesh morning as we continue. And many of you are familiar with the fact that we are doing our next Jewish Unity Initiative journey to the Venetian ghetto, the Jewish ghetto, commemorating 500 years of the ghetto. The journey starts November the 16th. Our broadcast the subsequent Monday and Tuesday morning from Italy. And one of the things we do, and one of the things that our supporters help us do, is provide an incredible evening of Jewish music for the communities we visit. Obviously, those of you who remember last year and what we were able to do in France, it left quite an impression on many, many, many thousands of people, plus many hundreds of thousands of people around the world. This is obviously, but not obviously, those of you who are not familiar, I'll let you know that it's a much smaller community, the Venetian Jewish community, but it has a rich history that's important to bring to our listeners, and we are going to be presenting an amazing Jewish music event, a Malava Malka celebration that you will not be able to see live here in the U.S., obviously, because of Malava Malka in Italy, but people in Israel, for instance, will be able to watch it live, and we'll be presenting that, bringing in from Israel both Itzik Dadya and the incredible violinist Daniela Haviel. And they will be in the courtyard of the Venetian ghetto with us, Matzai Shabbat Parshat Vayera, to present to the Venetian Jewish community this gift of Jewish music and unite in that fashion. Leon Goldenberg, who has been one of the people who has been encouraging us to take this journey, to do this trip, and to leave this gift for the Jews of Venice, is going to join us later on in the 8 o'clock hour. And he will not be able to join us on the trip, unfortunately, but he has been one of the people that has been encouraging us for the last few months regarding all this. So he'll join us coming up here at JM in the AM. And more details, obviously, as we get closer and closer. I had a long conversation last night with our very own Mark Zamek, who's producing the shows from Venice, and there's a tremendous amount of excitement and incredible people and segments that will be included on this journey. So get ready for yet another JM in the AM, Nachum Segal Network, Jewish Unity Initiative exclusive. Wednesday, Rosh Chodesh at JM in the AM, and this selection comes from Yaakov Shweki.

0: Jam in the AM with Lipa, Rosh Chodesh morning in Kafal Kaf Kayal, done by Moshe Hecht. You heard Levi Folkowitz in there with a Hakelo and Yaakov Shweki with We Are a Miracle. 7:30 Wednesday morning, JM in the AM. Good morning, all. Thanks for tuning in. Tomorrow, our election forum, when both City Councilman Greenfield and Jeff Balaban will be together on our broadcast to discuss the upcoming election, Tuesday's presidential election. I hope you'll join us tomorrow morning, 8 o'clock Eastern Time, to listen into that conversation here at JM in the AM. It should be very interesting, that's for sure. And make sure to be tuned into our stream all day long at jmtheam.org and, of course, on the NSN app. If you're having trouble installing the NSN app or having it all difficulty when searching NSN, then use the name Nachum Segal. 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You'll be all set for all of our great programming all day long, including today's live lunch, which starts at 11 a.m., including Bite Size with Yoni Pollack, which follows JM in the AM at 9 o'clock. He'll present Mayor Fertig's interview with his son, who is, I assume, during the interview, actually eating part of his esrog after Sukkos. So we'll have that interview. And Tova Kenech speaks with Tamir Goodman. Shout out to Tova Kenech in Yerushalayim. She speaks with the great Jewish athlete, the legend Tamir Goodman, on being a Jewish athlete and his move to Israel. So Yoni Pollack presents Bite Size, 9 o'clock this morning, right after JM in the AM. Again, Mayor Fertig and Tova Kenech are the featured interviewers this morning during that segment after JM in the AM. And a special shout out to our friends at Traveler's Choice, Yossi Devora and their entire staff. When it comes to Wednesday, they make sure to keep us going all through the day with an incredible music mix when we don't have other programming. And we thank our friends at Traveler's Choice, Yossi Devora, and their entire staff, and wish them a very happy Rosh Chodesh. Rabbi David Goldwasser's words, Echanish Basar of Zevin of Yosef Alevi and Esther Basar of Yosef Alevi. Here is Rabbi David Goldwasser with Morning Chizuk.
1: Good morning. The great Rabbi Menachem Mendel of Vizhnitz once said that the appellation Mar Cheshvan comes from the Lashon of a Merachshin Sivsosayo. They were moving their lips. During the month of Elul, in the month of Tishrei, all of Klal Yisrael has been engaged in Avodas Hashem. They served Hashem with love, singing praises. Following these 2 months, our lips continue to move in rhythm with these Divrei Kedusha, the words of holiness which continue to inspire us. It's comparable to one who leaves shul after davening, but they're still humming the melodies of the different piyutim that we heard while we were still in shul. After 2 months of being totally immersed in Torah and Tefillah, the lips move as if by themselves, continuing to intone the Tefillos, the Shiros, the songs, the Tishbachos, and the praises. It is interesting to note that the month of Mar Cheshvan has a lot to do with the Gvuras Geshomim, the rain. We've already begun in our Tefillos, Mashiv HaRuach Umorid HaGeshem, Hashem who causes the wind to blow and the rain to fall. In Shulchan Aruch, it says that this is merely Haskaras Geshomim, the mentioning of the rains, Aval Lishol Geshomim, but to actually ask and request the rain, Maschilim Biyom Shvi L'Chodesh Zeh, we begin on the 7th of the month, in order that the last people of Klal Yisrael can reach Nahar Pras. Bnei Yisrael that went up to be Ola Regel, they went to Yerushalayim for the pilgrim festivals, should not encounter on their way home any dangerous storms. And so we push off the Tefillah until the 7th of Cheshvan, in order that the last people going home from the Aliyas HaRegel will reach their destination safely. The Medrash says that the Beis HaMikdash that Shlomo HaMelech built was finished during Mar Cheshvan. However, it was not dedicated until the following Tishrei. Because of this, Cheshvan endured shame. Hashem said, in the future, I will repay the month of Cheshvan. The building of the third and final Beis HaMikdash will be during this month of Cheshvan. that could very well be the reason why we call this month Mar Cheshvan. Mar is also a very important way of addressing an individual to show chashivas. We have great chashivas for this month because it is the month that was chosen for the building of the long-awaited Beis HaMikdash. This has been Rabbi David Goldwasser bringing you Morning Chizuk. Have a nice day.

0: AM in the AM, that's the selection from the Waterbury Yeshiva entitled Ki Avi, 20 minutes before 8 o'clock. Marla Rottenstreich is with us live via telephone. She is the assistant director of Yachad, and guess what, everybody? Team Yachad is getting ready for yet another, well, it looks like they're getting, based on their website, it looks like they're getting ready for a lot more than just one. But I can tell you in terms of winter vacation, Yeshiva break in January, they're getting ready for a major event, a major Team Yachad participation in the Las Vegas Marathon. They're heading to Nevada this time around for the Las Vegas Marathon. Marla Rottenstreich, welcome to JM in the AM.
1: Thank you so much for having me.
0: A pleasure. How many years do you think Team Yachad has been doing this during winter break? You have any clue how long it's been already?
1: It's been 7 years, but this is our first time in Las Vegas.
0: Yeah, I know. Pretty amazing. Normally down in Florida, this year you're going to Vegas. It is the, what would it be, the final weekend of Yeshiva break, right?
1: Correct. So we intend to get a lot of people excited to try a new location.
0: Yeah, I can imagine. I guess same format as usual, full marathon available to those who want to risk their lives, half marathon available for most of the people who are participating, et cetera, right? Is that how it works?
1: Actually, we're a little bit more sensitive to people not risking their lives this time around. We're actually going to do the marathon. It's the Biggest Loser series. I don't know if you've ever heard of this brand. It's only a half marathon, a 5K, and a motivational mile, kind of being mindful of all fitness levels and encouraging family participation that way.
0: All right, there you go. You see that? So the Las Vegas Marathon and Team Yachad's participation, everyone has their choice to what degree they want to go ahead and participate. All right, how does this work? I mean, I know that, this audience is obviously familiar with the incredible work of Yachad, the inclusive messages and practical applications that they've given to our community over all these years. How does it work in terms of supporting? Do you have to run? Are you looking for sponsors? Do runners have web pages where they can ask people over the next couple of months to sponsor? How does this whole thing work?
1: Okay, thank you so much for asking. So basically, there are a couple different ways to participate. So there is the classic way of signing up to be a runner and coming to Vegas. You would have a fundraising goal of $3,000, which obviously is so easy to achieve when you're committed to our mission and would like to inspire others to do just that, support our message. And with that fundraising goal, we bring you out to Vegas to enjoy a beautiful weekend at a five-star hotel 20 minutes from the Strip, which is a family-friendly, beautiful resort called the Westin Lake Las Vegas.
0: Nice.
1: And you can bring your family, and there are all different packages. This year, we also are excited to discuss with family just for the weekend without even running, or just trying the motivational mile so we could set you up to succeed in future years for this event. So that's essentially what we have as an opportunity to reach a fundraising goal. You end up getting your own fundraising page, and we give you all the tools to fundraise to your friends and families, as well as recruit corporate sponsors. The sky's the limit for us. We really just want as many people, families, businesses, and communities excited about this opportunity.
0: In addition to helping prepare people to go out there and raise money to get sponsorships, etc., you guys actually at Team Yachad help prepare people for the race or for the run itself.
1: Thank you for reminding me. It's true. We have a whole team of coaches that give you a training schedule, and we guide you in that. It just so happens I'm also own my own fitness business, and I'm a personal trainer, so I'm on site and available to guide runners and individuals who are trying to use this as a launch pad to insert fitness and wellness into their lives. So
0: we're kind of
1: running hand in hand for disability inclusion and so enhance our personal lives as well via this event.
0: Well, you must be very impressed with how fit and trim everybody is after these 4 weeks of Yuntiv that we just concluded.
1: We have what to work on, but we're excited to move it in a positive direction.
0: No question about that. All right. Team Yachad, there'll be plenty about it out there over the next couple of months. Everyone has an opportunity to run, to participate, to go to Vegas, meet the fundraising goal, and have an amazing time. In addition to that, as Marla just mentioned, there's an opportunity this time around to literally just go to Vegas and enjoy the weekend with Team Yachad. They can explain that to you as well. And in addition, those of you out there who would like to become sponsors for the Yachad organization through one of the runners or through any of the runners. You'll see when you go to the website, there's plenty of people you could sponsor. You just head to the website, toss in a little bit of a donation, and you'll be participating in the Las Vegas Marathon Team Yachad edition in that way. It happens January the 29th. They head out to Vegas earlier, obviously, before Shabbos. So officially, it's the 27th through the 29th of 2017 for the Las Vegas Marathon for Team Yachad. And any information, you can go to vegas.teamyachad.com. Again, that's vegas.teamyachad.com, and you'll see photos and videos and a whole bunch of stuff from the last 7 years of what they've done during January's winter break. Marla Rottenstreich, anything else you want to add?
1: No, I'm just excited to seeing everyone there, and if you have any questions, please feel free to connect with us so that we can meet you in Vegas.
0: Is Yachad off to a great start in this 5-7-7-7 season in general?
1: We are. We have our programs have reached an all-time high. We are present in 25 summer programs. We're all around the country and worldwide, actually. So we believe that this is going to be an amazing year, and really let's, you know, kick off 2017 with an amazing run in Vegas to inform everyone about the amazing work we do.
0: Yeah, it's 87 days away. We have a lot of time, and everybody out there should make a commitment at some point in one way, shape, or form. Thanks, Marla. Best regards to everybody at Yachad.
1: Thank you, and thank you for your support. Have an amazing day.
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1: Great tune from Aaron Rozelle, Hine Stav Avar. Wednesday morning, 10 minutes before 8 o'clock. Barry Weber expected in our studio to join us with his brand new album. Leon Goldenberg, I told you, is going to join us later on, talk about the Jewish Unity Initiative a little bit and our upcoming journey. Thursday, tomorrow, David Greenfield, New York City Councilman, and Jeff Balaban will be on the opposite sides of our election forum as we discuss Hillary and Trump and what's scheduled to happen on November the 8th, Election Day, for the presidential election. We are hoping, and I'm sure it will be, in fact, a calm and dignified discussion tomorrow in this election forum. And as I said, hopefully it'll encourage more and more people to to vote, to get out there and vote. It's somewhat disconcerting and in some ways frightening the way some people are ignoring or have made a commitment to ignore the election this coming Tuesday. I don't think it's a good idea for members of our community, so get out, for anybody actually. So get out there and vote. Consider consider what our grandparents and great-grandparents would say regarding the right to vote and whether it's important to exercise it. JM and the AM with a reminder that the New York City Marathon is this coming Sunday, and that means, of course, that we've had communication from Mr. Peter Burkowski, who has been coordinating the New York City Marathon Minion for a long time. He says, Nachum, under the current scheme, November 6th is the latest the marathon can be run. It's always the first Sunday in November. Yes, yes. I could tell you that 27 years ago, November 6th. Oh, no. No, 27 years ago, November 5th was the marathon, right? But yes, November 6th, according to the information by Peter Burkowski, is the latest the marathon can be run. It's their 33rd year of having a minion. It's become the longest running religious service of any kind. At any sporting event anywhere in the world. Can you imagine that? That's pretty amazing. So the Minion, for practical purposes, is coming Sunday. Will be at 7 a.m. It'll start at 7 a.m. They'll have rolling starts thereafter as soon as a new Minion gathers. They will have extra tefillin and siddurim for those who need. And if you want to check your own tefillin, they'll be able to be picked up once you take care of them and register them. They'll be able to pick up a congregation, Sheirat Israel, Spanish Portuguese Synagogue, which is right near the finish line. We encourage family members or friends to pick up the tefillin during the day while the runners are on the course. Since the finish line area is a security lockdown, family or friends picking up tefillin can come to the security barricade at Columbus and West 70th. And there you have it. So, and we'll see. We'll try to get Peter on the air Friday for a minute or two, just to discuss the last-minute details regarding the Minion. So, Marathon Minion, we wish good luck to all the runners this coming Sunday in Staten Island. It's always a pleasure to remind everybody about that incredible part of the New York City Marathon. More coming up at JM and the AM.

In honor of Rosh Chodesh, Hodu Hashem, done by Yehuda to wrap up this hour. It's a Wednesday at JM in the AM, and Barry Weber is in our studio. He's got a brand new 11-track album that he has brought into our studio entitled One Heart, Aguda Achas. We'll speak with him about the brand new album and catch up with Barry Weber, who most recently in this area was in Teaneck, New Jersey for a performance on Chol HaMoed Sukkos. That is coming up next at America's one and only Jewish Moments in the Morning radio program. Heard on listeners sponsored WFMU East Orange, WMFU Mount Hope, Rockland County at 91.9 on the FM dial, broadcasting live from the Sonia and Robert Gold Studios in Jersey City, New Jersey, around the world on the web at jmdam.org, and of course on the NSN app.

0: JM in the AM with Barry Weber, who's visiting us on a Rosh Chodesh morning here at JM in the AM. The brand new album is entitled Aguda Achas, and it's an 11-track brand new CD, and Barry Weber is here. A good morning and good Chodesh to you, and a good Yor to you, Barry Weber.
1: A good morning, Nochem. A good morning, Klal Yisrael. And a freilichen Chodesh.
0: You told me when you walked in here that the last time you were here was a long time ago.
1: long.
0: You were here actually performing live with, you said, Gershon Viroba, and was it Aryeh Kunstler?
1: Aryeh Kunstler, yeah.
0: And we did a lot. I mean, it's unbelievable. I don't remember this at all, but it goes back quite a while, doesn't it?
1: Yeah, I actually have a picture of it, and my face looks the half a size.
0: Well, yeah, you can say it about all of us, I think. So welcome back. Good to have you here, and the brand new album is out. It's out how long already?
1: So it's out, it's officially released right before Yom Kippur.
0: Oh, just now.
1: So yeah, like two, three weeks.
0: And you are the composer of the song we just heard.
1: Yes, I'm the proud composer of it.
0: Are you, is that an exception for you, or you've composed many songs?
1: No, I composed many songs, but in order for me to put out a song, it really has to, it has to mean, I have to want to give it out, I have to want to put it on my album.
0: Right. Has to make the grade.
1: Yeah, I've had in the past some songs, but only the special ones is the one that I put out.
0: Who is Barry Weber, for those who may not be familiar with you? How many years ago is it now that you burst onto the Jewish music scene?
1: Barry Weber is a, you know, Mickey Mouse.
0: Is that the comparison?
1: Yeah, no, it's just a character name. But I've started singing, I have to say, professionally, as an adult, approximately 7-8 years ago.
0: And you're originally from this area, right?
1: I'm originally from Brooklyn from Williamsburg.
0: Wow.
1: And
0: grew up on what street?
1: On Hayward.
0: Wow, you're really from Williamsburg.
1: Yeah.
0: In the heart of the community.
1: In the heart. Now it's
0: and
1: in
0: were
1: the
0: you
1: heart.
0: Encouraged? Yeah, now it's certainly in the heart. And were you encouraged to go this route? Were you encouraged to get up there and sing and perform and record?
1: Well, to be honest, I never thought I'm going to be a singer. And even when I was married, I didn't plan on singing. I was kind of like directed into it.
0: Hmm.
1: Yeah.
0: And now you're busy as anything.
1: Baruch Hashem. I'm doing my job. I'm doing what I'm using my God's given talent to, hopefully, the purpose Hashem wants me to do. Yeah. So, yeah, being Mesameach people, being Mechazik people, putting smiles on people's faces, and, of course, making some money.
0: Oh, there you go. Speaking of which, people could save some money when they buy your CD. You've done something unique. You've actually included in every CD a free concert ticket. Now, what does this mean? This concert ticket is good when and where?
1: So, we actually don't have a date yet, right, but we do have a location, but it's not really important now.
0: But this will be in the New York, New Jersey area.
1: This will be in the Brooklyn area.
0: In the Brooklyn area. So there'll be a Brooklyn concert.
1: Brooklyn concert.
0: And anybody holding this ticket, which they'll find in the CD,
1: and they have
0: is
1: to
0: entitled
1: go.
0: To one free ticket.
1: Right. So anybody buying the CD, right, means that he paid actually $15, $16, whatever it's right in the stores, gets a chance to go in for free. And if you didn't buy if you don't have a ticket, then you can go probably to the venue over there and right buy the CD, which right will have a ticket. You have to RSVP online,
0: right,
1: which will give you eventually all the info needed to know when and where right and what it's about. It's
0: understood.
1: Officially, it's like a release party,
0: yeah,
1: style of concert with like a bar where you can VIP, you can get to meet the singer and discuss whatever, you know, fan club, blah, blah, blah.
0: It's the new trend of having an actual CD release celebration.
1: There you go.
0: So anybody who's already purchased the CD will automatically be holding a ticket to that event.
1: There you go.
0: How do you like that?
1: Yeah. Yeah.
0: JM and AM with Barry Weber live in the studio. All right, so it's funny. In the last few minutes, as we just discussed peripherally, some of the things about your brand new CD, it's obvious that in our community, and specifically in this audience, there is a song that already, surprisingly to you, has taken off like crazy, and that song is Gesher Tzar.
1: Right.
0: And I told you that I've heard internationally from people who are in love with this song. So it's in slot number 2 on the CD.
1: Mm-hmm.
0: What did you expect? You didn't expect this type of reaction so quickly, right?
1: Well, today's world, everything is like instantly.
0: Right.
1: I don't know what to expect, but I'm not surprised. especially it's a pop song. And
0: who wrote it?
1: The writer is the composer is Yitzi Berry, and was produced by
0: related to Suki, I assume. Or we don't know.
1: I don't know.
0: Yeah. Is he in Israel?
1: He's in Israel.
0: Oh, so
1: yeah.
0: It could be. Suki's living in Israel. Could be one of the Berry family members.
1: Could be. Yeah, I've worked with them.
0: They're
1: more
0: than musically
1: one
0: inclined,
1: right?
0: To say the least, they're really musically inclined.
1: And if not, they're probably cousins.
0: Yeah, there you go.
1: Avraham Avini.
0: So so he composes the song.
1: Yes.
0: Right.
1: And and the producer of this song is Ilan Cohen, which was a choshev yid that used to work, started off his career working for Lady Gaga,
0: right,
1: and took a long way into Eish HaTorah
0: till he got to Barry Weber.
1: And no, eventually I think he already worked with what's the guy, the name, the rapper, Nissim.
0: Right. Oh, that was his entree into Jewish music, right?
1: Yep, and was very impressed, and I thought, you know, if I'll do a pop song, it should be with the right people, and, you know, taking the right vehicles.
0: So that might be one of the reasons why when you went to Teaneck, New Jersey, Chol HaMoed, and you went to Baltimore, Maryland, Chol HaMoed, this song was extremely popular to the point where they were actually requesting it of you before you even sang it.
1: Right, probably, yeah.
0: Right, so it's called Gesher Tzar.
1: Gesher Tzar.
0: Barry Weber's here. The brand new CD, which includes that live in concert ticket, is called Aguda Achas, One Heart. That's interesting. In English, it's One Heart. In Hebrew, it's Aguda Achas.
1: Because it's not about the taich, it's about the message.
0: Nice.
1: So if I can have a longer conversation, I would give it 10 names.
0: Right? Very nice. I like that. Barry Weber in studio at JM and the AM.

0: 7 a.m., Barry Weber. It's called Gesher Tsar, brand new from the CD entitled One Heart, Aguda Achas, here at a JM in the AM Wednesday Rosh Chodesh. Well, now Barry Weber's in Muncie. That's where you live now.
1: Yep.
0: You've been to some very interesting areas during your lifetime. We mentioned Williamsburg. You actually lived in Monroe for a while.
1: In Monroe?
0: You think anybody in Monroe's listening this morning? You have no idea.
1: Well,
0: think they're tuned in? Or you don't know?
1: Probably. Of
0: think
1: course.
0: So?
1: Yeah.
0: Because we always had this impression over the years that there are no radios in Monroe. Is that not true?
1: They have TVs over there.
0: Do they? No radios but television? Is that how
1: actually, I know of someone that listens to you every morning.
0: In Monroe?
1: Yep.
0: All right.
1: Yeah.
0: It's a special hello.
1: He always tells me that I listened to this, I heard this song, and my Schwer also listens to this. Yeah.
0: There you go.
1: Yeah.
0: Hope we didn't just get him in trouble by saying
1: no.
0: That.
1: No, my Schwer is good.
0: And now up in Muncie, New York, where the Jewish community is growing by leaps and bounds, isn't it?
1: Oh, yeah.
0: Pretty incredible, to say the least. And you have the opportunity, you mentioned earlier about being Mesamech people, singing and performing. You have the opportunity to go to weddings and different events all over the place from Lakewood to Muncie and obviously everywhere in between. And I'm sure out of town in many different areas of the world as well.
1: Yeah.
0: What's the most exotic place you've ever been flown to perform?
1: Costa Rica.
0: You were in Costa Rica?
1: Yeah.
0: What was that like for you?
1: That was like on the beach.
0: Did you enjoy it?
1: Of course I did. It was amazing. Yeah, we actually had a concert on the beach, and then we had a kumzitz on the beach. That was exotic. Really, I mean,
0: It must, I don't know about shock, but it has to at least surprise you to a degree. Especially initially, when you meet people around the world who, you know, who take to a Hasidic singer the way they take to you, who enjoy and really are inspired by the music you bring them. It must be an amazing feeling.
1: Right. Well, to be honest, I mean, everybody knows that music is the national language, and, you know, all you need is close your eyes and gaze a little out of the reality and just open your heart and your soul, and this is... And you're one place with the whole world.
0: No,
1: so,
0: question of matter.
1: What's the Chiddush?
0: Hence the song One Heart.
1: Yeah,
0: Aguda Achas. This is the title track. Tell us who wrote it and what its theme is all about.
1: So there's this guy. He's now married. His name is Sruli Lipschitz.
0: Now, why do you mention that? Are we looking for a Shidduch for him? Like, why would you mention on the air that he happens not
1: because,
0: to be
1: there? Because to me it was interesting because when I approached him, he was a single guy and a very talented guy. And to me, I don't know from where I come from, this is interesting that he had everything set up, that he was so professional in what he was doing, and so focused on knowing what he wants, and he really enjoyed it, and that's why it was so nice. And he would send me all these beautiful compositions, unique stuff, that I really, really appreciated.
0: Because as we learned from one of our previous guests in that chair very recently, some single people in the Hasidic community are hesitant to, you know, get into the area of composing or be known as somebody who's arranging. Right. So that's why I assume that's one of the reasons you specifically said that it was somewhat surprising too that he was this talented and this so far in advance while still being a single man.
1: Right. Also, you know, in the Chassid community, probably somebody who's not married wouldn't start a career of singing or being an artist. Which
0: they don't want to be labeled that way at that point in their lives. Right.
1: They don't want to take a direction just in case. Whatever. But my point is that I offered him, you know, if he comes to America, I'll be ready to sit down with him and produce his own album because I think he's that good. Very unique stuff. Anyways, so, you know, composing, it's always ideas that come together. And especially by me, when I work on an album, I always like to incorporate it to my own style. And, you know, to my own experiences and that. And so, therefore, I really, really find a song that should like, get me right away. Boom. I always have to take it. I get the idea, and then I add something here and there until I make it my own.
0: Mm-hmm.
1: But his ideas were very unique, and I loved it. And
0: so it hit home right away, huh?
1: It hit home right away, and I said, okay. I did change it a lot. I added a feature on this track. We have a rapper, Yaakov Kafka, also a new guy.
0: A real bona fide rapper.
1: Right, right. Got him.
0: Our community has everything, doesn't it?
1: Yeah, yeah. He's a great, amazing, idol guy. You wouldn't believe. You hear him sing and you see him, you wouldn't believe that this voice is coming out from this person. Very idol guy. Anyway, so we sat and we made this song, and we figured that this song is such a big song that it's like, it reminds you of the, you know, people who are familiar with We Are the World, right, and the unity songs, that right, this song has a potential of incorporating the message of unity, which we did, right, and I added some lyrics, and then we added the rapper who gave a new perspective to the song, which added a new color, and together me and him, we kind of brought it to the picture it is, and with a strong message. You know, people ask me, especially in Williamsburg, and these people who are not immune to listen to this type of music, and they ask me, like, why would you put something that sounds goyish? And you know what I do? I don't answer, because to me, you know, it's Panemius versus Chitzonius, and somebody who's not Panemius wouldn't understand what I'm talking about. To me, this is a message. It doesn't really matter how it sounds, it's what it says. And that's why I did it. I feel that I have ashpah on people. I have a shliches on inspiring people, and there are people, especially my clientele, my customers, that appreciate this, and people who could be elevated from this, and people who can be really, like, open their eyes and be, wow, strong message, and, you know, encouraged. So that's why I did it.
0: I know exactly where you're coming from. Barry Weber, he's got the title track. It's called One Heart, Aguda Achas, and this is JM in the AM.

0: that unifying spirit to it. It's called Aguda Achas, One Heart, as Barry Weber calls it, on the brand new CD by the very same name. Barry Weber in studio, a new music alert, Rosh Chodesh Wednesday here at JM in the AM. The CD's been out a couple of weeks. Already, as we said, there are a couple of hits that have taken the community by storm. And those of you out there who get the brand new CD, you'll be entitled, not entitled, you'll actually be holding in hand a ticket that's good for one ticket to the CD release party coming up in Brooklyn, New York. All the details will be online. To reach you, I assume it's BarryWeber.com? Would that be
1: yes,
0: the...
1: Yes, BarryWeber.com. I think it's in caps lock, if I'm not mistaken, yeah.
0: So all capitals, Barry Weber, B-E-R-I, Weber.com. All capitals, B-E-R-I, Weber.com for information about reaching Barry Weber, having him perform at your event. Any chasmas this week?
1: Yeah.
0: Any wedding celebrations? Where are we heading? Which areas are you performing in?
1: Tonight in Borough Park.
0: Oh.
1: Yeah, we had last night in Williamsburg.
0: Well, you're going to have a long day today after getting up so early to come here and then wrapping up in Borough Park. Is it going to be a mitzvah dance today?
1: No mitzvah dance for me, thank God.
0: Are there times when a singer like yourself has to stick around till 4 a.m. for the mitzvah dance?
1: Yeah, only in desperate times, but...
0: when you really, really need to.
1: Officially, I wouldn't...
0: So you're out by midnight?
1: Yeah.
0: Tonight you'll be out by midnight?
1: Yes.
0: Head back up to Muncie.
1: Hopefully,
0: Mitzvah
1: Shem, yeah.
0: Right. Unwind on the big ride up from Brooklyn to Muncie.
1: Yeah.
0: Because it takes time, you know, after performing to just, you know.
1: Yeah, it takes 2 hours
0: to
1: wind
0: down. Can't get
1: into
0: bed 5 minutes later.
1: Yeah, you just pumped up a crowd of 250 people and,
0: And where did you say tomorrow night is? What did you say?
1: Tonight.
0: That's the night Borough Party.
1: Right.
0: Tomorrow night,
1: tomorrow's a Kumsitz, it's a Muncie, actually.
0: How do you like that?
1: Yeah.
0: Boy, oh boy. You're all over the place, as they say.
1: Baruch Hashem.
0: What was Baltimore like? Good crowd?
1: Baltimore, always, yeah. Oh, everybody was in, amazing crowd. I just remember I was doing one of my songs, called Reboin.
0: Yeah.
1: And, I was closing my eyes, I was getting into it, and then I opened my eyes, and I see this whole crowd, I don't know how many seats there were, but probably like 1,000 seats, you know, people, everybody was having their cell phones out with the lights up, and like, I was like, ooh, whoa.
0: You know what song we always play, not always, but you know what song we've played a lot from yours? And the funny part is it's probably been recorded by I don't know how many artists at this point, but your version of it, for some reason, people seem to like a lot. Va'afilu.
1: Va'afilu Bastar. Yeah. Well, I'm the only guy that has it on an album.
0: With all the recordings I've heard of it. Oh, because they all released it as singles,
1: because,
0: right? Or part of wedding sets or something,
1: it's
0: right?
1: It's a long story. But I had it in the first place. It was a mistake that was released 2 weeks before my album came out. And before you knew it, boom, it like exploded. And I didn't have... he didn't know that he gave it. He gave it to me.
0: So when it came out with what we thought was your cover of it, that actually was the actual real song.
1: Yeah. Yeah.
0: Oh, is that hilarious?
1: I know. I couldn't get the full credit because it came out 2 weeks earlier by someone else who got the song sold by mistake from the composer, which he forgot that he gave it to me. I already had it recorded, everything ready, but my album wasn't out, so I couldn't release it. But that's why
0: I am so glad I brought this up.
1: Yeah.
0: So life is funny, huh?
1: It is very funny. I even have the original singer, which is Yoli Klein.
0: Right.
1: He's singing on my album together with me. Yeah.
0: That's funny.
1: But what should I tell you? Afilabastor,
0: exactly. Unbelievable. You never know what's coming
1: from
0: above.
1: Hashem has his ways. It was supposed to, you know, it was in the right time, I guess. And
0: all right, we have time for one more, Barry Weber. Which selection off of the brand new album would you like to do?
1: I would do Reboin.
0: That's the one you just referred to.
1: Yes.
0: Selection number 5 on the brand new CD.
1: Right.
0: All right, final words with Barry Weber coming up. A very special new music alert Wednesday, Rosh Chodesh at JM in the AM. The brand new CD is Barry Weber's One Heart, Aguda Achas, here at JM in the AM.

0: AM and AM with Barry Weber. Brand new off of his Aguda Achas One Heart CD. I thank you. That's quite a selection. How many takes did that take in the studio?
1: Oh, Ribbon?
0: Took a while?
1: It took until I got into the zone, but once I got into the zone, I just did it. Boom.
0: Truly amazing. Will there be a video associated with this CD ever?
1: Probably.
0: Probably on Aguda Achas, I would figure.
1: Aguda Achas,
0: right?
1: For sure.
0: Right, that's what I figured.
1: But maybe on Rebind. I'm getting so much feedback on Rebind.
0: Good point. When you buy the CD, there's a free ticket inside, and that ticket entitles you to be at Barry Weber's CD release party, which is coming up in Brooklyn, New York. You'll see the details when you head to the web and RSVP with your free ticket, etc., etc. Well, I thank you for being here today. Guten Chodesh to you.
1: Thank you.
0: Barry Weber is actually, and I have to emphasize this, I stumbled upon this information by accident, but I have to emphasize it.
2: By accident?
0: It was seriously by accident. Barry Weber is going from here to deliver a shear at 9:30 this morning up in Muncie. Well, I don't know about 9:30 because traffic's not going to be on your side. But,
1: I told him I'm going to be a little late today.
0: But he's going to deliver a shear this morning, and that goes on every morning?
1: Yes.
0: Every morning at 9:30, you're delivering a shear. And I like emphasizing when members of the Jewish music world, who are often seen in a certain way by members of our community, I like emphasizing, especially when they are taking part in other important parts of Jewish life, whether it be chesed, or, as so many of the artists do, or whether it comes to Limud HaTorah and teaching Torah, which you and many others do. Some of the people involved in Jewish music are sitting in Kollel and doing other things like that and giving shiurim on a daily basis. So I commend you for that, and I'm glad I stumbled upon that information.
1: Right.
0: So kol hakavod, and good luck with the brand new album.
1: Thank you so much.
0: Barry Weber on a Wednesday Rosh Chodesh here at JM&AM. I thank him and highly recommend his incredible work. Information on the web at barryweber.com. All capitals, B-E-R-I, Weber.com. JM&AM on this Wednesday. It's Balfour Day. If you're heading to school and you don't know what that is, it's the 99th anniversary of Balfour Day. What that is, ask your teacher. Ask your rabbi today when you get to school and see what their reaction is. If they don't know, ask them to find out and then tell the rest of the class about it. And you'll understand why it's such an important day in modern Jewish history. Tomorrow we get an opportunity to talk about the election. There's a presidential election on Tuesday. Both City Councilman Greenfield and Jeff Balaban will be with me tomorrow on JM and the AM in the 8 o'clock hour to discuss the two candidates in a forum which will be respectful and dignified and hopefully will encourage people to go out and vote. I know a lot of people in our community are hesitant about voting. Hopefully people will go out there and vote. I've asked Leon Goldenberg, who is serving as American co-chair of our Jewish Unity Initiative for the big Venice trip that's coming up. It's a title that I created because Leon can't join us on the trip, but I still wanted him to let this audience know why it's such an amazing journey that we're doing. So we created a title for him. I've asked him to come on the air with us this morning and discuss it here at JM in the AM. Leon Goldenberg, welcome back to JM in the AM.
3: So am I here about Venice? Am I here about Shalom? Am I here about voting? Which one?
0: Well, with you, it's always confusing because you're here for so many causes. It's funny you say that, though. I think we should start with a second on that very topic of voting. You know, I've mentioned, and I know you've done these forums, and you've seen crowds and many people in the Jewish community from around the United States, not just New York and New Jersey, who are telling you, hey, I'm just sitting this one out. And I think one of the messages that we have to communicate both tomorrow and people like yourself and myself over the next few days to people is how important it is just to go in and pull the lever, so to speak, and fill out a ballot this coming Tuesday.
3: First of all, before we get to that, I just want to say I heard on the radio when I was in the car and when I came into the office Barry Weber's music. It was absolutely stunning.
0: It is amazing.
3: I enjoyed it.
0: Thank you. It's amazing. Okay. And he thanks you.
3: Okay. Now, as far as voting, I was a moderator at a debate forum Monday night between Rabbi Ganak, who represented Hillary Clinton, who he has a long-term relationship with, and Dov Hyken, who was supposed to represent Donald Trump, but announced over here that he's not voting for Trump either.
0: Interesting.
3: So, but that's not the point. The point is, when I finished, I ended with this. Some people are going to have to hold their nose when they go into the booth. Because they, for whatever reason,
0: They're unhappy with both candidates.
3: With
0: simple
3: both
0: as that.
3: Candidates.
0: Right.
3: And I agree.
0: Right.
3: But remember two things. Number one, even if you go in, there are many, many different elections, depending on what you are, Congress, state assembly, state senate, in New York, I'm not sure in New Jersey. There are other offices also. And the fact that you're not going to vote because you have a problem with the presidential candidates is going to hurt the people downstream that you do want to support.
0: Right.
3: And that it's critical that you support. So that is important. And I said something, I had an interview on my show with an assemblyman whose name will escapes me this second, but I'll remember.
0: That's happened to me also, don't worry.
3: Who has a district that's about 15% Orthodox,
0: mm-hmm.
3: Okay, here in Brooklyn. And he was on the show, and one of the things that I asked him at the end was, tell me exactly, Bobby Carroll, tell me exactly what percentage, not exactly, but tell me about what percentage of your district is Orthodox. And this, to me, was the most telling thing when he said, I'll let you know after the election. Because it doesn't matter if
0: that's
3: we're
0: 15%
3: today. If we vote like we're 20%,
0: yep.
3: We're very important. If we vote like we're 10%, who cares?
0: Yep. And you've emphasized this a million times, as many of our public officials have. I hope people heed our advice, and as the next few days continue to count down to the election, we will be emphasizing it. Leon Goldenberg is with us. I've asked him to come on in addition to the election message because he's now serving in a capacity that I have designated as American chairman of the Jewish Unity Initiative and the visit to Venice that we're going to be doing 2 weeks from now in commemoration of the 500th anniversary, 500th year of the Venetian ghetto, the original Jewish ghetto, a place where Leon has been. And from the moment we walked into your office months ago and mentioned this journey and bringing the history to our listeners and being there and again giving this gift of Jewish music, because as I mentioned earlier today, we're giving this gift of Jewish music during a Saturday night Malava Malka to the Jews of Venice and the surrounding areas. Your eyes lit up. What is it about the Venetian Jewish community and its history that you felt this was a journey worth taking?
3: Well, before we get to Venice, Jewish history is really critical. You mentioned the Balfour Declaration a few moments ago.
0: Right.
3: Oh, Balfour Day. What is Balfour Day? Balfour Day, of course, for those that don't know, today is the 100th anniversary of when the Balfour Declaration was written.
0: 99th. We started 99th. The 100th year. Right.
3: He's starting the 100th year.
0: Right. Right.
3: 99 years ago, the British government issued a statement that there should be a home for the Jews in Palestine, unlike what the president said in 2009, that we have a home in Palestine because of the Holocaust. The
0: right.
3: Holocaust definitely was a contributing factor to seeing that it happened then. But the fact is that we do have that heritage. Knowing Jewish history, everything that goes on in Jewish history, it is impossible not to recognize that there is a God in this world. So what you're doing in Venice is only part of that. Is showing the history of where Jews were, where they impacted tremendously. Venice has such a rich history of Judaism and Italy. From the publishing of the first Chumash, the first Gemara,
0: mm-hmm.
3: it's all over Italy. And going there is highlighting our Jewish connection to Europe, to Venice, which is a magnificent place. And for those that don't know, ghetto. Jews are walled into a city, a ghetto. Where does that come from? Where does the word ghetto come from? Must be in Poland somewhere, no?
0: You would think, right?
3: But the first place that Jews were locked in at night, every single night they had to go in, okay, during the day you can go out and do business, was in Venice, in the old ghetto. Ghetto means the mill, because it was the old mill. So Il Ghetto was the mill.
0: Yeah, I think in the vernacular they use the foundry. They call it the foundry, right?
3: The foundry.
0: Right.
3: They're every night, the doors, and when you come into the ghetto, you see the gates, or where the gates were.
0: Right.
3: Okay, I remember, I think there were four gates. I'm not sure the amount. You come in there, and that was the first place in Europe that Jews actually had to go every single night. They had to go in there and live there. During the day, you could do business. It was very strange, because usually when you're in a ghetto, you stayed in the ghetto. Here, every morning, you could go out and do business. No problem. There's very little anti-Semitism in Italy. But every night, you went back into the ghetto.
0: Mm-hmm.
3: So this, I think, is to me, besides that, Venice is just magnificent. And that whole area is so magnificent.
0: It's so beautiful.
3: It is so beautiful. But the fact is, the rich history and highlighting different parts of Jewish history. My friends know, and my wife, you know, whether she likes it or not, we go on tours. We only go on Jewish tours, Jewish history tours. She wants to go to Alaska. I said, we'll go.
0: you're making all this public, Leon?
3: Yeah, so this way she can't say I didn't tell her. But the rich, rich history that you have over there, to me, it's fascinating. And the shuls there, you went to the shuls. So just
0: went to all five, and it's just
3: five.
0: Just
3: it's
0: incredible.
3: And you know this,
0: but let me just tell the listeners, and it's something we'll be emphasizing, obviously, when we're there. To get to all five, it's about a 1 minute walk. The ghetto in general, again, I got to save a lot of this material, but one of the fascinating parts to it is how small it is and how many thousands of people it houses. But we'll obviously talk more about that when we get to Venice. Leon Goldenberg with us live via telephone has been very enthusiastic and has really praised anybody who has supported our Jewish Unity Initiative to Venice. It is a great journey that we're going to bring to our listeners coming up 2 weeks from now. As we said, Itzik Dadya and Daniela Haviel are coming from Israel. We are leaving, and Leon was happy to hear this as well, leaving a nice Jewish music gift for the Jews of the area with a beautiful Saturday night Malava Malka. And the only thing we're missing is that Leon Goldenberg says there's an event here in the United States that he simply cannot get away from. Otherwise, he would be joining us for Shabbat Parshat Vayera in Venice.
3: I certainly would.
0: So I have to blame our friends, and I don't mean that in quotation marks. They are our friends at the Agudas Yisrael who have gotten you for the Shabbos of Parshas Vayera. They have you for that Shabbos.
3: For the convention Shabbos.
0: For the big convention. Well, at least it's Aguda. That's unity, right? Doesn't Aguda mean unity? So at least you're part of a Jewish unity event. There you go.
3: And it will be a wonderful. People want to join. I don't think it's too late. You're probably going to have people still joining you.
0: Well, there you go.
3: I think that the airfare, in my opinion, I didn't check it, at this time of the year, is not so bad.
0: You're 100% right. And I was sitting with someone yesterday who express the same enthusiasm for what you're doing as you have done, and I said, drop everything and just come with us. And, you know, like, I'm telling you, it's a remarkable place, an incredible piece of Jewish history. We add this component to it where we're bringing all the people together to celebrate Jewish life of today, and you have just an amazing time. So if anybody out there, wants to join in, as Leon is recommending, get in touch with me. And
3: also a good time to support Italy, who just came out last week or the week before, the president, who did abstain on the UNESCO vote, but
0: right.
3: He came out and said that it's wrong.
0: Right.
3: Now all we need to do is get them to vote that way.
0: Correct.
3: But it still is a huge step. You have Mexico, Italy, and Brazil that decided they wanted to change their vote, but because of the way the votes go, they don't have that ability to change their vote without causing an entire disruption. So Italy deserves some support from us, unlike some of the other countries. I mean, how they can vote on the fact that there is no connection between Jerusalem and the Jews and the Christians.
0: Correct.
3: They're also knocked out.
0: Correct.
3: That's against their own interests, supposedly. Italy is a Christian country.
0: Right.
3: Catholic country. And they still can't vote.
0: It shows
3: the fear that they have of antagonizing and that it might cause basically terrorist incidents. That's the only thing that I can say. The only reason why I can say that they abstain, not because they believe it.
0: Yeah.
3: Because they're afraid it's going to cause terrorist incidents in their country.
0: Yeah, fear drives all of it. I mean, I hate to say it, but fear is driving a lot of the rhetoric in this country with the election coming up as well. But fear drives all of it, and you see the way leadership in these countries react. Leon, I thank you. I thank you for assuming the position of chairmanship and encouraging everybody to tune in and be part of the action as we do this Jewish Unity Initiative to Venice. And, tell our friends at the Aguda that you're still on the fence. Tell them you're still on the fence, that you're still considering.
3: I'm considering it now.
0: What did you say?
3: I think that.
0: They are hearing it now. That's right. Tell you, still teetering, and you might actually cave in and head with Nachum to Venice for that Shabbat.
3: And don't forget to vote.
0: Don't forget to vote, everybody.
3: Even if you don't want to press the lever for president, press all the others.
0: Just go to the polls and do it. Thanks, Leon. God bless you. Thanks so much for joining us. Leon Goldenberg, everybody. One of the people who months ago, and I'm not exaggerating when I say months ago, started being enthusiastic about our Jewish Unity Initiative for this coming Parshas Vayera. I say it that way because our big gift to the community is happening Motzei Shabbos in Venice with the big Malava Malka celebration. The shows that we're going to be doing, JM and AM, will be Monday and Tuesday, the subsequent Monday and Tuesday following that Shabbat. But he started being enthusiastic months ago, and up until this week, as you just heard him now, he has been encouraging us to really make this something historic and amazing. We were able to do that last year in Paris. We hope to do the same thing for our listeners this time around in a much different way in Venice. JM and the AM, we mentioned that both Itzik Dadya and Daniela Javiel are going to be performing that Saturday night in Venice. And here is a combination of Ohad and Itzik Dadya from one of their singles on a Rosh Chodesh morning at JM and the AM.

The aforementioned Itzik Dadya here at JM in the AM. Before that, it was Itzik with Ohad in that combination. With Kol Sason here on a JM in the AM Wednesday Rosh Chodesh morning. Thanks so much for joining us, everybody. Big thank you to Barry Weber, who was in studio. Thank you to the person who wrote in from Monroe, as we were pondering if anybody in Monroe is listening to the show. They sent us a nice email, and I thank you for that. Reminder, New York City Marathon this Sunday. The Minyan takes place on Staten Island. We'll have more information as we get closer. I'm sure Peter Bukowski will join us for a minute or two on Friday with a final reminder about that. Special good morning to our friends at Traveler's Choice, Yossi Devorah and their entire staff. On this Wednesday broadcast, a big thank you to them, and if you speak with them today, send our best regards. Also, the early portion of yesterday morning's show is dedicated to Kevin Conan. If you walk into Eden Walk or Petopia today, let him know, although he may have heard it, frankly. But I again wanted to thank him, and he'll tell you why the early portion of yesterday's show is dedicated to him. And also a special shout-out to Dr. Jonathan Levin, who we saw yesterday. Dr. Jonathan Levin is a major fan of the NSN workout mixes. He was praising them to the hilt. So a special shout-out to Dr. Jonathan Levin in Teaneck, New Jersey, from all of us here at JM the AM. Tomorrow is our election forum. Tomorrow is the day that we have our forum. Not debate. We're going to keep it dignified and informative. It's going to be a forum, and City Councilman David Greenfield from New York and Jeff Balaban on the Republican side are both going to be joining us, and we'll talk about the election this coming Tuesday. There's a presidential election this coming Tuesday, and we will hopefully emphasize, before, during, and after, the importance of voting, no matter who you vote for. Because a lot of people in our community, I'm sure in many communities around the United States, have voiced their opposition to voting at all during this election. Hopefully we could at least change that trend and encourage people to get to the polling booths and cast a ballot. Acheinu b'Yisrael and Achim Achem, our brothers and sisters in Israel, we are with you. It's your favorite America's one and only Jewish Moments in the Morning radio program. 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Make sure to stay tuned for a Bite Size with Yoni Pollack. Both Mayor Fertig with his son who's eating an Esrog, no joke. That's in the promo. And Tova Knecht, who speaks with Tamir Goodman in Israel. They are the two featured interviewers today during Bite Size, coming up next with Yoni Pollack, jmam.org on the NSN app, and all of our amazing platforms. So stay tuned for that and for a full day of incredible programming. Have a fabulous Rosh Chodesh Wednesday. Until tomorrow, Nachum Segal reminding you, remember the past, live the present, and trust the future.

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1: Hello, everyone, and welcome to this week's edition of JM Rewind. JM Rewind gives us a chance to check out some of the recent conversations we've had on JM and the AM. Jordan B. Gorfinkel was on to talk about his brand new Bracious graphic novel. Here's that conversation on JM Rewind at the Nahum Segal Network.
0: 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We're going to talk about that this morning for Koren Tanakh. He's manager of Batman DC Comics. He's a Jewish Link cartoonist. 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And he's got some dates in October and November where he's available for schools, events, synagogues, etc. He is also responsible for the brand new Koren Magerman Tanakh graphic novel edition entitled Bereishit. It's volume one, the beginning. It includes Parshas Bereishis and Parshas Noach. And Gorf told me when I saw him on Wednesday, it was Wednesday, right? He told me that if you order it in the U.S. today, tomorrow, you could have it before Parshas Bereishis, which is amazing. It's a great addition to the all the Parshas series that are out there. Jordan B. Gorfinkel, a happy Isru Chag to you, and welcome back to JM in the AM.
2: Boker Tov Nahum and Mazal Tov.
0: Todah Rabah. And Gorf wished us a Mazal Tov literally live and in person just hours after Amalia Esther was born, because as we were driving to Chicago, we stopped in Cleveland. I called Gorf to get directions here and there, find out what there is to do in Cleveland for about an hour, especially when it comes to eating dinner during Sukkot. And he was not only helpful, he actually bicycled over to the restaurant, presented me with the brand new Magerman Tanakh graphic novel Bereishit. He autographed it for me. Many of you may have seen his greeting that he wrote in the book on social media. It was all over his channels and platforms. And here we are, after getting the in-person Mazal Tov from Gorf. He's speaking to us from Cleveland, Ohio this morning. Mazal Tov to you, because it can't be easy. In general, the one thing I can speak to is writing a book, and it's a difficult process, and obviously, it takes a long, long time. But when you are going into the detail to put together a graphic novel about two very interesting, complicated, and voluminous parshios, I mean, Bereishis and Noach are full with so much material. To put all of this into graphic novel cartoon form is simply amazing. You must be thrilled that it's finally out there and available to the public.
2: As we say in Muncie, Baruch Hashem.
0: Is that what they say? Is that Muncie, Indiana, or Muncie, New York? I don't know at this point.
2: Indiana.
0: It is Indiana. All right. Yeah. By the way, got to Chicago safely, Gorf. Just want you to know everything went well.
2: Well, we texted each other, so I had assumed that if for some reason you had broken down on the side of the road, then you had a nice Shabbos in Muncie, Indiana.
0: Correct. And you would have been my first call, by the way, if I broke down on the side of the road.
2: And I would have bicycled to Muncie, Indiana to join you.
0: And believe me, I believe that. You've been an amazing friend all these years. All right, tell me about this. I mean, this obviously needs tremendous support. It needs, you know, somebody out there from Koren who believes in this concept and feels that it's really important educationally. Tell me about the beginning of this beginning of volume one, the beginning, Bereishis and Noach.
2: Well, George Lucas is my Rebbe, and famously, George Lucas created Star Wars, now Episode 4, and then worked his way back to Episode 1. And the reason is because he didn't have all of his team together yet by Episode 4, and he couldn't do everything that he imagined he wanted to do. So he started with something that was manageable and then went back to the beginning. So we started as a proof of concept with the Passover Haggadah graphic novel.
0: Which is amazing.
2: And after that, Koren approached me and said, we need to do more of this, and you can't handle everything.
0: Right.
2: And we are going to partner with you to be able to give you the support and team that's necessary in order to do a graphic novel version of Tanakh. Now, the reason I say version of Tanakh is because this is not an adaptation. Our raison d'etre is that our system is that we put the actual Mikra, the actual text, the words of the Torah on one side of the folio. A folio is the fancy name for two pages side by side in a publication.
0: Right.
2: And on the other side is the Magerman English translation fused with the narrative art, with the graphic novel art, on the other side, on the other page. And together, what we were doing is what we like to call the New Midrash, which is essentially what I believe Rashi, Rambam, etc. would have done if they had had these tools available to them. And that is to bring the Torah back to life again in all of its authenticity, all of its authoritativeness, its scholarship. We'll get into the scholarship aspect in a minute or so. And, of course, all of its amazing depths, its text, its subtext, and most of all, just make it fun and accessible for everybody.
0: And just to go backwards for a moment, when you released Yonah and you released Esther, that also is along the same lines what you do with the Haggadah, correct? I mean, this would be a prequel to those, if you think about it in that way, right? Those are Nevi'im and Ksuvim, that would be those would be works you've already released to the public, and now you're going back to the beginning.
2: Correct. We're going back to the beginning. But, of course, the way Torah works, and as we say in the Passover Haggadah graphic novel, Kulanu Chachamim, Kulanu Nevonim, we are all capable of being scholars. We are not a top-down religion. We don't have a pope, as it were. We are bottom-up, which means that we all have the responsibility to learn. We all have the capability of doing it, including a guy who was raised on Batman. And I went to a variety of different Jewish day schools and yeshivas and everything else, and that's my background, but I'm kind of a Jewish mutt. Moved around a lot when I was a kid, had all kinds of different experiences in terms of my schooling, and the one thing that was a constant then was I used to run past the shelf of Sfarim and head right to the shelf of comic books. And funny enough, it's come full circle, because now I'm taking all of that institutional knowledge that I gained as a very imaginative, sedentary kid who was reading a lot of comic books and graphic novels and went to Jewish day school, and you know, that's my peanut butter and chocolate. I'm combining them together.
0: I don't like condemning or putting down the other path. The Batman path is quite a legitimate one, a very interesting one, and obviously, you know, a fascinating pursuit. Does this give you even more satisfaction, or are you at an age maybe where you see the value of this even more than in the DC Comics?
2: Oh, all of the above, and God forbid, I'm not denigrating that path at all. And in fact, last night, Rabbi Binyamin Blau, who's the Mora d'Atra of Green Road Synagogue, where I attended a fantastic Simchas Torah, he was talking about Shivim Panim LaTorah. Which is something that resonates for me as well, that there's 70 faces of Torah, and everybody finds their own window into it. And as I was going to say before, Kulanu Chachamim, Kulanu Nevim, Kulanu Lombim, Kol HaTorah MeKartunim. And that's my path. And everybody has their path. And when I go around and I am honored to be a speaker in a community, my motto is, make Judaism your superpower. And what I'm showing is, this was my path into Torah, and I go into real details about how we use the visual narrative style to illuminate Torah in all of its splendor, all of its incredible detail, beauty, meforshim, and everything else. And I encourage people likewise to find their path and to find a way for them to take what their core competences, what their occupation, their preoccupation may be, and bring that to Torah, because indeed we all are infusing Torah into our lives every single day. So I'll give you a little bit of Dvar Torah here. So the Dvar Torah that he gave was, we and I just said this a short while ago, I'm sure many of us did, we say the bracha of learning Torah in the morning.
0: Right.
2: So the question is, well, you know, when you're saying a bracha, for example, al nitilat yadayim, you're washing your hands, and you need to then not have a hefsek, not have a break until you actually say the motzi, because the motzi is the object of that bracha, of that blessing. So likewise, when you're saying the bracha of Torah in the morning, if you're not learning Torah right away and you're going to work, for example, dropping off the kids, what have you, then how is it that not a hefsek? How is it that you're not breaking it? Well, the answer is you are engaging in Torah all day long, even if sometimes it is behind the scenes, as it were, because you're so infused with it that you're bringing it into every aspect of your life. And if there's something that I can do, that I can bring to this world, God willing, it's that kind of enthusiasm and that kind of inspiration.
0: All right. Jordan B. Gorfinkel is with us. I'm assuming, again, that the two best ways to get information and to actually order the book would be korenpub.com, K-O-R-E-N. PUB.com, KorenPub.com, or JewishCartoon.com, I assume, also has information about the brand new book. And the reason I'm emphasizing this now is because a lot of people would love to have this at their Shabbos table this Shabbos, and here's their opportunity. I mean, you couldn't have been on a better day. This is the first time that we read Brachos this morning, right? 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Now, it's a visual. It's hard, unless one's on the Zoom call with us. It's hard to, you know, actually, you know, describe what you've done with all these scenes. So we'll pick a scene or two, and you will describe it. But I want to go back for 1 second to the other point. Brachos and Noach, as I pointed out, I mean, it's obvious to anybody who's familiar with the Parshas, are really full with so much stuff, and there's so much to talk about, write about, draw about, etc. But there are a couple of chapters in Brachos to Noach that one might argue are, I don't want to say, God forbid, boring, but, you know, tell, you know, the lineage of the of humanity and the number of years that people lived and who their children were. Not the most interesting thing, just something that's necessary to be in the parsha. So you could have chosen to pick and choose the mikra, to pick and choose the psukim that you wanted to highlight because of the more interesting parts of the parsha. But you insisted, as you said earlier, to do the entire thing. One gets the entire sefer parsha of Brachos. One gets the entire parsha of Noach. Am I making too big of a deal of this, or was this going on in your head about how to handle it?
2: Oh, no, I like it. Keep going.
0: Go ahead.
2: What I mean is you're entirely accurate. And
0: you struggled with it a bit, exactly what to do.
2: You're supposed to struggle with it. But the struggle is made easier because of the support of our amazing donors and sponsors of the book. The Magerman Tanakh is titled that because the Magerman family is overseeing the entire Tanakh version that we are embarking on. Yes, folks, we are trying to create an entire Tanakh version of, excuse me, an entire graphic novel version of the Tanakh.
0: And that could be interesting.
2: That could be
0: an endless number of volumes.
2: Not endless. God willing, we'll be around for a long time to be able to do this, but there certainly has to be a limit on it.
0: It's going to be a large collection of volumes.
2: It'll be a large collection, right? we divide up Sefarim and volumes. So within Brachos, for example, we project that there will be 6 volumes, and we have our Brachos Noach track, which is the beginning. Right. I'm working on Avraham right now, then we'll do Yitzchak, and then Yaakov is 3 books, etc. And at the same time, we're also working on a Navi track. So we're building Shoftim, which will have 2 volumes, and onward. And to get a little bit off track, and then I'll get back onto your question about this particular volume, we have 2 amazing teams that are working on production. One is the scholarship team, and one is the creative team. And they work hand in hand. Koren, President Matthew Miller has said to me several times, you can't throw, well, he probably hasn't said it this way, but I'll put it this way. You can't throw a stone within the 2 kilometers of the Koren offices in Yerushalayim without, quote-unquote, hitting, this is why it's a bad metaphor, but without hitting a Torah scholar, or for that matter, an academic scholar, because for us, we're trying, if we're going to draw this, if we're really going to make this a version of the Tanakh, then just like you can't, quote-unquote, make up stuff for Torah, You can't make up stuff for visualizing the Torah.
0: Right.
2: You have to know what the clothes look like and what the weaponry looked like and what the places look like. I mean, geography is so important. When you have a vista, you can't just make up, here's some random hill and it looks like Thailand.
0: Right.
2: No. You can go there and see what these places look like. So if we're going to do this, we've got to get this right.
0: Wow.
2: For two reasons. One is because we have fealty to the original. We have incredible loyalty, obviously, to the original. The second reason is we know there are a lot of armchair scholars, particularly in Teaneck, New Jersey, where you're usually placed, that will throw many rotten tomatoes at us if we get it wrong. So I would much rather get it right and be welcomed without the tomatoes. So we have these two teams. And then we have a creative team, which is made up of the gold standard of graphic novel artists and designers, because we're designing all of the historical figures. These aren't characters. These are historical figures. And to do that and have it be consistent throughout the entire Tanakh version, the entire Tanakh series,
0: right,
2: means that we have to establish everything now. And I was going to say before, Torah is cyclical also. How do you determine what something means in Torah? Well, you look somewhere else in Torah to figure it out. So I'm doing Avraham right now, and I'm, for example, learning that some of the Midrashim are connected to stuff that happens in Shoftim, and it happens that I am now in the middle of drawing the story of Gidon, which then reflects back on a Midrash for Avraham, and I won't spoil it right now for you folks, and I'm thinking, oh my gosh, so that means that in the story for Gidon, I have to make sure to draw things in the same pose and the same design, or right, somehow they visually interrelate with Avraham, so people will get it.
0: Got it.
2: And that kind of cyclical thinking, that kind holistic planning is so key to what we're doing in making it not only successful on a volume by volume basis, but a series basis as well. And I didn't answer your question yet, but go ahead.
0: Folks, order it now. Bereishit Volume 1, The Beginning. 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All right, feel free to answer the question in the context of this. You got to choose a scene for us. It's a visual, can't do everything, obviously, but we got to give people a taste of what's going on here with the graphic novel. As best as you could describe it, give us one of the scenes, one of the stories from Bereishis and Noach that you went ahead and highlighted. I know all of them are highlighted, but you get my point, and how you approached it from a graphic novel standpoint.
2: Okay, so I'm going to answer a question with a question in the Jewish way, which is while I'm answering your other question, I want you to flip through and find a page just at random, whatever appeals to you, and then we'll do what you suggest.
0: All right.
2: So your question before was, we chose to depict everything, including the quote-unquote boring parts, and for me, that is, in fact, both the greatest challenge and the greatest opportunity with what we're doing, because the quote-unquote boring parts have so much story to them and so many levels of interest that I am eager to get to the lineage and the other parts that you may just try to pass through quickly if it were just text. You see, bringing visuals, authentic and authoritative visuals to this means that we can bring everything to life,
0: even the son of this one and the age of this one conversation.
2: Oh my gosh, everything is so intertwined and everything is so important. It truly, you do not realize when we say not a word is wasted in Torah. You don't realize it until you have to visualize it, because I thought, oh, you know, the lineage, great. So we'll do it in a page or two, and then we'll move on, and we'll spend a lot of time on the stuff that you're more familiar with, the Teva, the Ark, and the Migdal Bavel, the Tower of Babel, and the creation of the world told famously through Rav Soloveitchik in two different versions, Adam Aleph, Adam 1, and Adam 2.
0: Right.
2: Then we'll focus on all that stuff. And then as our scholars are putting us through, let me put it this way. I'll finish the thought and then I'll put it this way.
0: Please.
2: As they're putting us through the education process of understanding just how important everything is, we realize we can't just blow this off. We can't just pass by it and knock it off in a page or two of something that it isn't going to appeal to people. We have to show people how everything that I've just described so far is equally, if not more, applicable to the lineage pages and all the other charts and lists and non-narrative parts.
0: Right.
2: And okay, so have you chosen a section?
0: I have a feeling you enjoyed doing chapter 3 immensely. Chapter 3 is the Nachash, the serpent. And it's you know what it is? My initial reaction as I look at it, it's a combination of dramatic and frightening. It is and I wonder if you did this on purpose, that, you know, as she's going ahead and taking the fruit and getting set to eat it, and I'm referring, of course, to Eve, as she's taking it and getting set to eat it, there's a relatively frightening scene. There's a dramatic atmosphere that you are painting, as if this is really a life-changing experience, which we know it in fact was. Tell me about chapter 3.
2: Well, let's dig into it together. First of all, what page are you on so that those of us who have the graphic novel can follow along?
0: At the moment, I'm on page 63.
2: Wonderful. And for those of you who do not yet have the Braysheet graphic novel volume 1, you can revisit this podcast with the graphic novel, which I encourage you to do, and get a little bit of insight. And by the way, people ask me all the time, how come there are no footnotes? How come there are no explanations? There's no study guide. There's no teacher guide. The answer is because I want people to have this process of discovery on their own. And there's so much midrash and parshanut built into every single panel. Panel is what we call the individual frames.
0: Right.
2: That if I spoon feed it to you, then you're not going to, as I said before, discover on your own all of the different possible explanations and understandings and depths.
0: All right, Gore.
2: So you have
0: Gore,
2: bibliography at the end, but it's interviews like this where you actually get to do a little bit of a deep dive.
0: Gore, if we're pressed for time, tell us about chapter 3.
2: Chapter 3. But when are we finishing up, just so I know how to gauge time?
0: A couple of minutes.
2: Oh, well, okay. In that case, chapter 3 is when Chava has to decide, is she going to eat the fruit or not?
0: Right.
2: And then she, of course, famously gains knowledge from eating the Eitz Hadat Tov Vara. And the reason why I say Tov Vara with Eitz Hadat is often we just call it the Eitz Hadat, is because there is going to be a binary awakening that she's going to experience. So my first challenge is, all right, what does the fruit actually look like? And we know famously, is it a red apple? And we have what we call roasted eggs, not Easter eggs, secret little tidbits that we build in subtextually. We call them roasted eggs in honor of Pesach. So a roasted egg is, how did I work in the famous red apple? If what Chava, Eve, is eating is not a red apple, then, you know, I got to get it in somewhere. So look for that, folks. So what does it look like? What does the process of knowledge that is contained within this fruit look like that it can be activated? What does it look like when she finally takes that bite? And what is her emotional state, and how do we dramatize that in artwork? And then finally, when she has that first bite of fruit, what does she do immediately after that? And for that matter, what does the Eitz Hadat Tov Vara look like in the context of Gan Be'eden? And notice I'm saying Be'eden, not Gan Eden. It is the garden in Gan Be'eden, in Eden. It's not the Garden of Eden. And that's geography. So then where does the garden sit geographically in the world? Because we got to draw this and we got to show people where it is. So how does this work? Mm-hmm. And on, all these sorts of questions. So we found very interesting ways, I won't spoil it for you right now, of depicting all of this. And you should know, by the way, folks, this is one page. And the Hebrew for this one page is Vatikach Mipirio Vatochal. Three words, an entire page. That's how much depth and text and subtext and fun we can have with Tanakh. And we hope that you will join us on this journey with the Braysheet Volume 1. And, of course, as we continue through the rest of Tanakh, God willing.
0: Am I right that you purposely created some type of what seems to be a frightening, dark atmosphere when she decides to eat it? Is that on purpose?
2: I prefer to call it a suspenseful
0: atmosphere.
2: And the reason is people presume falsely that because we're dealing with a medium that has illustrations. It must be for little children.
0: Right.
2: And, you know, one of my frustrations, and I'm going to put this out there, folks, store owners, we deeply appreciate you supporting this product, and we're so thankful for you. I know you're going out on a limb a little bit because this may feel a little uncomfortable to some people that we're visualizing Tanakh, right. But I can tell you, and hopefully you're hearing this from the way that I'm discussing it, we're doing a very mature version of this. This is as relevant and as authentic a version of Tanakh as one that does not have pictures in it. So please don't put it in your preschool section. I don't know what the early children's books for Torah are called. It's not my area, but when you put it side by side with them, it's difficult for adults who will really benefit from this as well, and also families, parents and children sitting side by side. It's difficult for them to discover this, and we want everybody to benefit from this of all ages. So as we say, it's child-friendly, but not childish.
0: Hey, Gorf, it belongs in the front window. That's where it belongs, in the Judaica stores. The Koren Magerman Tanakh graphic novel, it's Bereishit Volume 1, The Beginning, Bereishit and Noach. We're strongly suggesting everybody have it on your Shabbos table this week. It's done by Jordan B. Gorfinkel. Shout out to Yael Nathan as well, and to the entire team that you cited earlier. 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Gorf, a pleasure seeing you last week. Mazal tov on the release. Hatzlacha rabba with this project. It's really amazing.
2: Thank you. And my final words are thank you, Koren, for supporting this. This is a project that is leagues beyond anything that any of us imagined we would ever be doing, and their support, their encouragement, and all of the team members they're bringing to the table, the Beit Midrash table, are so cherished and appreciated. And thank you to my entire team. Thank you to Nachum for supporting me over the years. And for those of you who may be a little bit confused, wait a minute, Gorf graphic novels, I thought you did Jewish a cappella. let me tell you that I am still involved in Jewish a cappella on the side as well. I have the Y-Studs and Kol Zimra in my portfolio, as it were. And the Y-Studs in particular are an amazing menshi group of singers whom you want to bring to your community for concerts and for Shabbat occasions, Shabbat events.
0: Thanks so much.
2: Thank you, Nachum.
0: Thanks so much, Gore, for pleasure. More coming up. Keep it right here, folks. You're listening to a Monday morning edition from Chicago at JM in the AM.
1: That was my conversation with Jordan B. Gorfinkel. Donnie Mashiach and Ami Mashiach are with us in Chicago. They own the Chicago Wrigley Field kosher stand. I called them two of the most important people in the city. Here's that conversation on JM Rewind on the Nahum Segal Network.
0: At JM in the AM. Well, I have been touting the fact that we're going to have the most important people in the city of Chicago with us live on this Tuesday morning broadcast. And many of you, of course, know, those of you familiar with me, and so many of you are at this point after 43 years, you know, that sometimes I say that a bit tongue-in-cheek, but as far as I'm concerned, they are among the most important people in this city as we visit the Midwest. We have in front of us both Donnie Mashiach and Ami Mashiach, and they are co-founders of Kosher Stands. And those of you out there who wonder where you could find Kosher Stands, you'll find it in one of the most historic buildings of the United States of America in Chicago's North Side, and that's, of course, Wrigley Field. Donnie, Ami, welcome to JM in the AM.
3: Thank you for having us.
4: Thanks so much for having us.
0: A pleasure to have you here. And I did, by the way, and we'll work backwards before we talk about the founding of Kosher Stands, I'll tell you about my experience. July 4th last year, so I guess July 4th, 2025, I think it was a Friday, I was here in Chicago visiting our family, and I said, I got to go to Wrigley. I mean, you know, it's like one of these things, a chavaya, so to speak. And by the way, for a guy my size, Wrigley is not a comfortable stadium. I'll just tell you, it is not, you know, seats that were built well. what, in 1908 or whatever it was. Anyway, the bottom line is the usher was really nice, gave me an area to sit in the handicapped area, so I had all the space I needed. But then I visited the kosher stand at Wrigley Field, and boy, oh boy, not only were the hot dogs great, because you're known in this area of the country for great meat items, but the toppings on the hot dog were historic. Incredible.
3: Absolutely.
0: Onions, I remember sauteed this and sauteed that.
3: Onions, whatever you want, the whole works.
0: So there you go. And it looked like you guys, I mean, it was a Friday, but I guess that's common, a Friday afternoon game in Wrigley, right? That's because there's so many day games in Wrigley.
4: Well, it's one of the lucky areas that we got is that there's not a lot of Friday day games, but the Cubs happen to do that. They're one of the few teams that have that. So right. We get with Shabbos and all that. It's a whole different story of how Shabbos works around, but we're usually able to take all the day games at Wrigley, which is really nice.
0: Now, I went to Claude this morning.
4: Okay.
0: Because I had a horrible night last night, baseball wise. I mean, my team just embarrassed itself terribly. And by the way, my father was at a Yankee Cub World Series game in the 1930s.
4: Wow.
0: What do you think of that?
4: Wow.
0: So my father spent a lot of time in Chicago before LA and before New Jersey after he came here from Palestine. But that's a long, long story. But anyway, so I go to Claude this morning for a little history. I want a history lesson. I say, Claude, could you tell me about the progression in terms of dates when kosher stands, not with a capital S like you guys, but kosher stands with kosher food came to different stadiums? And they talk about Baltimore's Memorial Stadium in the early 1990s, and of course, Camden Yards, Jacobs Field. I had a hot dog there, I remember. Up in Toronto, I had a hot dog. It's not even on the list. I don't know why it's not there. I hope it was kosher. I know it was. And it doesn't even mention Wrigley Field. So then I ask Claude, I said, what about Wrigley? And it responds as follows. Wrigley got its first kosher stand July 21, 2017. Kosher Stands, STANDZ, part of the Chicago catering company Danziger Kosher Midwest, opened a stand called Danzdand that day, serving Romanian hot dogs, Romanian Polish sausages, pretzels, and drinks, supervised by the CRC, and the Cubs became the 13th MLB team with a kosher food stand. Sam Mashiach, was that one of you? Or
3: that's our dad.
0: That's your father.
3: That's dad.
0: Was quoted as saying that it took over 100 years for the Cubs to win a championship and just as long for kosher food to reach Wrigley.
3: That's his famous line.
0: There you go.
4: That's posted on our website. It just says Sam M, so nobody knows it's our dad saying.
0: Were you at the game? July 21, 2017?
4: I was there. It's a wonderful story of how this all came into being. So I was born and raised in Chicago. I went to Israel and I got married earlier than I thought. I got married at 19 after my Shana Bet, and I came home and dad said, well, how are you going to make money?
0: Right.
4: So I end up he had this catering arm, right? He was partnered with Danziger Kosher Midwest, and he says, you know what? I may have an in at Wrigley Field. I'm going to try and get a meeting with Tom Ricketts. We know that there's a big demand. We know that people really want kosher food, right? Because you go to a game, it elevates the entire experience. Some people even go arguably for the food.
0: Sure.
4: Right. And so he gets this meeting with Ricketts. He pitches the idea of like, hey, it's time that we get kosher here. There's enough demand in the community. And Ricketts says, I love it. Yes, on condition that you guys have to be open in 72 hours for the Cardinals homestand. And we're sitting there, right? And we have, like, my dad just told me this idea. It's like, hey, you know, we're going to use Romanian hot dogs because that's the best dogs around. We know that, like, something about, like, hey, we probably need employees. But this was not a shelled out business plan. This was not a 6-month thesis. And so we're sitting there. We get the go ahead and we say, it's time to scramble. And we stayed up for 72 hours. We figured out how to get all of our trainings in, all of our orientation. We get our CRC certification, our insurance, all those things. And we were operational in the Terrace Reserve for that game. And
0: did they give you the apparatus to work with?
4: They gave us the apparatus to work with, but we had to get our own employees. We had to get our own product in. We had to learn about temperatures and freezing and all these different
0: things. Same location in the stadium that I saw or not?
4: We've moved. So Ami can tell the story of this, but we've moved from our initial location, which was by first base.
3: It was by the first base line.
4: By first base on the Terrace Reserve in the midsection.
3: Right.
4: Funny story of how we got moved, but it ended up being we got moved to right behind home plate, still in the Terrace
0: Reserve. Right. I like where you are.
4: Which is perfect. I'm going to tell that
3: location.
4: Story.
3: Well, first of all, shout out to Claude, by the way, for taking half your job. He didn't have to do any of that anymore.
0: I always say he's one of my most underpaid employees.
3: Yeah, absolutely. Fantastic. What a world we live in. We actually were on the first baseline, and then we get a call from Levy. I think this was after 2020, 2021, something like that, right? And they say, hey, listen, we're actually knocking down a large section of the first baseline. We said, what for? And they said, we're actually going to put a sports book there.
4: DraftKings was coming in.
3: Wow. DraftKings was coming in. And they said, we got to move you. And we said, well, where are we going? And they said, well, I think you're going to like this. We're going to put you in the back of all the way right behind first plate. Home plate. And right. We took all of the traffic that came from the first base side. Yeah. Because there's nothing there anymore.
0: Everybody's got to walk by you.
3: Everyone's got to walk by us. And now we are directly behind home plate. After that, they shut down the sports book. It's gone. We're still here. We still have the prime location, and now we're behind first plate.
0: All right. We're speaking with Ami and Donnie. They are their family's responsible for kosher food at Wrigley Field, and that's why I call them the most important people in the city of Chicago. What could you tell us? This is not the usual probing into your business. It's more from the consumer standpoint. What can you tell us about prices being so high in stadiums? how do I put this? Look, I go to Yankee Stadium.
3: I think you're getting a great deal when you come to Chicago versus Yankee Stadium.
0: Right. There's no doubt about that. That's what I'm saying. Yankee prices are insane.
4: What's a hot dog?
0: I don't remember could it be $9 a hot dog? Is that possible? Is that possible? Does that make sense? What's yours?
3: I hope it's not.
4: I hope it's more.
0: What's yours?
4: We're $12.99.
0: I'm trying to remember. I don't remember what Yankees is.
4: Starter dog. Well, I'll tell you this.
0: Could it be $15 a hot dog at Yankee Stadium?
4: It could definitely be. Because
3: it would be.
4: I'll tell you this. The non-kosher prices at Wrigley Field are not much less than we are.
0: Right.
4: We average like maybe a dollar.
0: But that's my question. That's why I'm not asking about kosher. Right. I'm asking about stadium prices. We always think we're getting gouged. Mm-hmm. But the reality is it has got to be a major commitment from these teams who are paying, you know, hundreds of millions of dollars to operate. We understand that as fans.
3: Right.
0: It's got to be, there's got to be some legitimacy to it. So
4: I can tell you, I'll tell you the way it works. I don't think a lot of people understand how the Cubs and food and all these things.
3: Right.
4: So basically you have Wrigley Field and the Cubs, right? And they sit on the top of this umbrella. They get a piece of everything.
0: Right.
4: What you have below that is a contractor called Levy Restaurants. And it's
3: at
4: different.
3: Least in our,
0: oh, responsible for all the
4: it's
0: food.
4: Aramark and it's different areas, different people. And they essentially have the contract with Wrigley Field. So even though when we came in to Wrigley Field, when we came in and Tom Rickards said like, hey, you guys can have it, we had to subcontract with Levy Restaurant.
0: Right.
4: So there's already three different parties mm-hmm. that need to get paid. That's mm-hmm. like the first piece of it. The second piece of it is that I had this argument with my behavioral economics teacher of why prices are so high, why people can charge what they charge. So like, there's an argument to be made of supply and demand, right? There's just an argument that mm-hmm. you can't get it anywhere else and therefore people are willing to pay. And you see this in movie theaters, you see this in amusement parks and all these things. I happen to think that the reason why people charge so much in the stadiums is because they can. And I think they can because when people go to events, their minds shut off.
3: Correct.
4: The same person wouldn't spend.
0: You're in vacation mode. You want to spend, yeah.
4: The same person wouldn't spend the same amount of money 4 minutes later after the game. That would be an outrageous price.
0: Right.
4: But in the game, there's something about it.
3: And everyone walks into one of these, you know, ballparks or whatever it is, and they say, I have a certain amount I know I'm going to spend. Anyways.
0: Right, 100%.
4: And so I think
0: And it's not nearly as absurd as what they're buying in the gift shop.
3: Exactly.
4: Right. Yeah. So in terms of like the people who need to take cuts and then like the matter of getting what you can always ends up being what people will charge. And you know what? Like we thought originally it was, I think, you know, $7 a hot dog, something like that. And we thought that was an outrageous price. Every single year, the prices continue going up. I think a beer is something like $15, $16.
0: Right.
4: We don't even set those prices.
0: Right.
4: They're going to keep going up and up and up. I'll tell you this though, the best thing that happened to all of these different stadiums was during COVID when everything went cashless, because you have to auto tip, taxes not included. No one feels that they're paying the money. And so all of a sudden it says, you know, they just go in, they swipe.
0: Swiping doesn't hurt as much, right?
4: And which for all the employees, they all get these extra tips and so on. And so everybody wanted to become a Wrigley Field employee.
0: Right.
4: So it was really, really good for them on a bunch of different levels.
0: And that continues still today.
4: Very much so.
0: It also continues that both of our teams are in big trouble. Yours is out at this point.
3: Don't remind us.
0: Say it again. Don't remind us. And mine looks like about to be out, but we'll see what happens. On that topic, why don't the White Sox have kosher food?
4: We've toured the White Sox Stadium a few times. It's a few different pieces.
0: Have they never had?
4: Not that I know of.
0: They've never had.
3: I don't think so.
4: It's
0: no demand
4: pieces. Yeah, it's mostly the demand piece of it. There's not so many Jews that are out there going to every single game, but it's also like each stadium has their own dynamics of how the price and allocations and percentages can work. It ended up working really well for Wrigley, but mostly because we went from the top down with Tom Ricketts and I think to do it the other way around, it's difficult, right? There was a part of me that before I went into Wall Street and whatever else, and this became a family business, that we were going to make kosher stands national, right? We were talking to SoFi Stadium for that new arena. We did that. The Green Bay Packers for a season at Lambeau Field, where there's much less kosher demand, but still they wanted it. We did the Indy 500 for a few years, which was also a wild story. So we were expanding throughout the Midwest. Eventually, it kind of came down to like a unit economics game, where it's like each individual location, you have to have a good deal. Right. You have to have your manager in place. You have to manage
0: it. Can't be absentee.
4: You can't just do it all sitting like with a bunch of laptops and screens at each game and then hope that you're going to figure it out.
0: So Indy didn't work out, or when you did do it, it was fine?
4: Oh, it was great. It was great. I mean,
0: and it just doesn't continue now.
4: Indy, we had 30,000 hot dogs that we brought for one day. And it was,
0: I can't imagine that many members of the kosher community at the Indy 500.
4: Here's the secret. 90% of all of our clientele, Ami's telling me it's 99%. Right. 90%
0: couldn't care less if it's kosher or not. Well, they think it's better quality.
4: They're not Jews.
0: Right.
4: I would say this. I think that there's a halal community, right? Because anything that's kosher is halal.
0: Right.
4: There's also the people who just think it's all meat and whatever else.
0: Which is true to an extent.
4: Well, Ami and I did this season. For the first time in 10 years, we went into the lines of the kosher stand and we just saw like random looking non-Jewish people and we asked them, we said, what's the reason you're in line? Did you know that this is kosher? So we get answers such as, I had no idea it was kosher. I don't know what kosher is. So I asked them, like, why are you in line? A, it's the closest thing. B, it looked fantastic from what we saw. But the best part is when we hear people say that, I heard that this is the best dog in the park.
0: Right.
4: And that, first of all, that's true.
0: Yeah, of course that's true. We know that's true.
4: There's a lot of ways
3: that we get that done. So one of the examples I'll give is that we actually give all the ushers in the park, we give them free dogs. And that's just a great way of marketing, because they'll say, you know that stand over there, the kosher stand, they're the best dog in the park. Why are you saying that, huh?
0: Oh, boy.
4: So same applies to Indy and Green Bay and wherever else. Like, I think there's more of a halal, kosher, demand, not necessarily for the Orthodox community.
0: Do you even have to put up a sign at Indy that it's kosher? That doesn't matter, right?
4: Well, we did have to, but the other thing we did in Indy is we're allowed to do seat vendors, right? So, which is a big deal because that expands our reach so much more. So we had, it was like 100-person operation at Indy.
3: And by the way, I think at the Indy 500, there's about 500,000 people there.
0: Right.
3: It's one of the biggest events in the entire country.
0: Yeah.
3: So you have to bring a big operation.
0: Right. Well, you said, how many hot dogs did you bring?
4: 30,000.
3: Yeah. Right.
4: 30,000.
3: There you go.
4: And what we didn't realize was that, gates open at 6 a.m., right? And then Wrigley Field gates open 2 hours before the game starts. And then people, no one's eating a hot dog.
0: 6 a.m. is hours before.
4: 6 a.m. at Indy 500, people are having hot dogs.
0: Right.
4: So it's so interesting though, because you go into these arenas, right? And if you go in as a consumer, you have this aura, right? Of like, oh, I'm in Wrigley Field. And then it's the first time that Ami and I go into these stadiums and we see that it's empty and no one else is in there and it feels like a VIP tour. And then after 45 times or 60 times or whatever else, you're just like, all right, time to work. You come in. And what's cool about Wrigley though, back on that, is that the players and the food is all below the level, right? It's all underground.
0: Right.
4: And so you're seeing players all the time walk by. It's like you're bringing in your hot dogs or money to the money or whatever else. And you see the players walking back and you're tempted to talk to them, right? You just want to reach out to them and talk. We had a story of that happen with one of our employees once and they got their badges revoked, right? Cause these guys are right. You're not allowed to do that.
0: Right.
4: You're there to work. So there's definitely a lot of regulation that comes with it, but it's fun.
0: So Green Bay has no kosher food at this point.
4: Not right now.
0: Does Soldier Field?
4: Soldier Field does.
0: They
4: not
0: do.
4: From us, but someone, yeah. In Chicago, there's a lot.
0: They also disappointed my fan base this past Saturday. This past Sunday, rather. Thank God I couldn't watch the game. What about United Center?
4: United, does it have anymore?
0: I think
4: they
0: do. They do have.
4: Yeah, they definitely.
0: And that would be both basketball and hockey.
4: And
3: yes.
4: Yeah, they do. And yeah. And I will say that the reason, one of the primary reasons that we were able to set up Wrigley so quickly is because the stand manager at the United Center ended up helping us because it's just different times, right? Winter, summer. And so he was able to help us.
3: Shout out Yakov Lopin.
4: Shout out Yakov. We have a lot of Akar Satov to him for helping us get, like, we would have never been able to do it without his expertise because he knew how it ran.
0: So the majority of these stands around the country are good businesses or not? Or it depends how they're run, right? It depends, I assume, how they're managed.
4: It's like any other business.
0: It's all about money management.
4: So I happen to think that in baseball, it's probably the best way, the best type of arena for food.
0: A lot of games.
4: A lot of games. And there's 80 or something, 80 right. something home games. There's a lot of games. There's a lot of downtime.
0: Right.
4: It's not a super, super active. Like, so right.
0: after this inning, I'm going to the concession stand. Exactly. Right.
4: This inning, this is like someone. Right. But it also, like, you think about basketball, you think about hockey, right? Nobody wants to miss right. that moment, right? Good baseball, points. There's a lot of different pieces of it that make right. it a good time. Even with the pitch clock and whatever else, right. it's still, there's a lot of opportunities sure. to get through it, and people don't feel like they need to see every single play.
0: Yeah. Nobody wants to see the visiting team bat. They got plenty
4: yeah.
0: of time.
4: Yeah, exactly. Exactly. So in terms of business model, I think that baseball is probably the best bet in terms of sports and food, but it really depends on what deal you get, right? So there's different structures. You can structure it that you rent the space, right? So you're responsible for the fixed costs. You can structure it in terms of allocation of percentages, right? You can structure it that they have the employees, that you have the employees, that how you do the CRC and the Mashkiv, all that different, right. like, all those different things is how smart you do it. So I think that to me, if somebody were to open these up all over the country, right, there's probably a way that you can do it and get a bunch of synergies and whatever else and make it a really good business, but you have to be on top of each and every one, get the right contract, it would be yeah. difficult.
0: You've heard of Smash House.
4: Yeah.
3: Yeah.
0: It's not in Chicago, but you've heard of it.
3: Yeah.
0: The big announcement just came out that they're going into the Barclays Center.
3: Oh,
0: now,
3: wow.
0: Barclays Center, Nets fan, Jersey originally, Barclays Center has had a revolving door of kosher food people. Mm-hmm. So I don't know if this is a worthwhile venture or, you know, again, now somebody is trying to, yeah, go ahead.
4: Well, I'll tell you one other piece of it. So a lot of times people pay, like McDonald's and whatever else at Wrigley Field, right? That's what we know. They pay millions of dollars and they view it as just an advertisement. They don't make any money right. off of the food.
0: But they're getting right? a lot of eyes watching.
4: They're getting
0: them.
4: Eyes. So right. all of the food and profits, I'm pretty sure that they basically just sponsor that.
0: Right.
4: They view that as an advertisement, and then on top of that they pay money, millions of dollars a year, to be inside Wrigley. Mm-hmm. So a lot of times they have the stadiums and the ballparks, they have the upper hand in it, and people aren't viewing it as like, I'm going to pull money out of this business. They're viewing it as eyes for sure right. for the bigger businesses. So it's possible that that's kind of like the normal dynamic. Kosher gets a little bit different because people are in it for the food, right? So like for us, obviously it's helpful to have brand recognition, but we're not McDonald's. Right. So it's a little bit different of how people view it. And maybe that's the reason why people are coming in and out.
0: Who do you send to Wrigley now? Because I didn't see you guys when I was there in July of 25.
4: We can talk about
0: it. Are these high school kids? Like, who's doing it?
3: It's a combination of a lot of things.
4: It's the best job ever.
3: Go ahead. It is a great job.
0: My son-in-law said, actually, that I think he had classmates that did the job, if
3: yep.
0: I'm not mistaken.
3: Yep. Yep. So we get, I would say most of our employees are probably from anywhere between 18 to 21. People in the community who have time away from the summer.
0: Right.
3: People who just want to have some filler jobs. It's also a job where you're on every other week, right? Because you're
0: right.
3: only doing it for the homestands.
0: Right.
3: So it's also unique in that way that you have to find someone who's able to be on or off, or someone who just has the entire summer.
0: Right.
3: So we have a pool of people now at this point. This is one of the things that we kind of implemented in the past couple of years, of where we have the past employees, people who are currently working, and to make sure if someone, you know, says, hey, I can't do this week or whatever it is, you know, we'll put it in the chat, we'll put mm-hmm. it in wherever we have, and say, hey, we need this up for next week or whatever it is. So we have a constant flow of employees, but I would say anywhere between 18 to 21, you have to be at least 18 to work in the stand. That's like a legal thing,
0: right?
3: Because we have alcohol in the stand,
0: right?
4: Which that's its own big deal. But there's a lot of coordination that needs to happen, because there's the training that Wrigley requires, right? The Cubs require. Mm. Then there's like your serve safe certifications, and then there's the CRC stuff, right? There's also right. that orientation. So by the time somebody is getting into the stand. They have three different certifications. They have to have all their documentation submitted.
0: So do they have to start now for next baseball season?
3: not really.
0: What's
3: no.
0: the season? January they start? Like, when do they start
3: We start January, February.
0: Is there a mashgiach on the spot every
3: day? We do have a mashgiach.
0: That you have to provide?
4: Yeah, that's not right. Just that's the correct.
3: Wow. Yeah,
4: you have to have it on.
3: Yep. It has to be on the spot according to the CRC.
0: So they do the cashier? Like, they do anything? They literally just stand there?
4: No, they also work.
0: They also work.
3: Right. We've created a system. It's really about systemizing the entire thing. So we've systemized it where we have someone who's a worker who will be the mashgiach. We have backup. We simplified the entire system between Levy and Wrigley and art training all in one way. It really just comes down to making it simple for these guys so they can just pop in.
0: All right. I had Max Mattis on from John Boy Media, from guy who works with John Boy, and I said to him, I know the most important person at Yankee Stadium. The mashgiach. By the way, he's a Chicago boy.
3: Yeah. He's a Chicago boy.
0: Oh, you know who it is. So
3: I've heard of him.
0: Yes, he's a Chicago boy. He sends me the menu for Legends. You know what Legends is.
3: Yeah, of course.
0: He sends me the menu for Legends every time there's a game. And of course, there's always questions from fans about when will Legends Kosher be open. So I ask you, anything different during the 9 days? Anything different during Shavuot or Thomas Tisha B'Av? Like, what adjustments are you allowed to make, and do you make? Even Sukkis, he just had a Sukkis game. So, come on, no one's putting a Sukk on second base, but you know what I'm saying?
4: It's like, actually funny. We have gotten asked, will there be a Sukk at Wrigley Field? Will there be a Sukk? And my response is always a little bit tongue in cheek, where it's like, this is the most expensive real estate, arguably, in the world, right? Every inch.
0: Correct.
4: Right. And so the sukkah is probably not on Wrigley
0: Field. Not on the priority list.
4: That being said, we do have a little washing station, of course.
0: Right. I use that washing station right across from your stand.
4: Right there. Yep. So we talked to the CRC about this, right? Not just Shabbos, right? Shabbos was, we were originally going to figure out how to stay open on Shabbos, but ended up being because of Mar Zion and whatever else. Right. It just ended up being, even if you could make it work, we didn't want that.
0: So you lose Friday and Saturday. Well, Friday night, because Friday.
4: But most of the games
0: are Friday.
4: Saturday is the most profitable day, and that's like the highest attendance.
3: Right.
4: But we do have a lock on the grill, and that's how, what ends up happening is they take over and they make it a drink stand for those Saturdays, and we lock up and then come back and we have to redo it.
3: I will say one thing is that by closing on Shabbos, that's probably the secret to our success.
0: Of course, every single person knows that,
3: right? But that was something that I know Donnie was tackling early in the early days, and
4: harder to do than to say.
3: 100%.
4: Also, just coordinating it, right? We had to get the lock on the grill. We had to like convince them to make it a drink stand because they were basically saying we're going to lose revenue, right?
3: But also, you have to imagine the word of this new kosher guys coming in and we're saying, oh, by the way, Wrigley Field, we're not going to be open for one day.
0: So what happens to Tisha B'Av?
4: So 9 days Tisha B'Av. This is the guidance that we got from the CRC and our rabbinic opinion is that somebody who's coming to eat fleishiks during those days during Tisha B'Av, better that they come and eat kosher than eat 100%.
0: That's an actual halacha as opposed to the minig of not eating meat, right?
4: Exactly. So we're open for that. And obviously, like, our guys who are there fasting Tisha B'Av, and while hot dogs are sizzling right in front of them, I feel bad for them, but we're open for that. We're open to Chol HaMoed, obviously, which is great. And that was the guidance we got.
0: So I have a friend who for years was involved in an industry. I'm not going to say which one, so maybe too obvious who it is. In an industry where 40% of the business of the industry is done on Saturday. That's the thing. And he never wanted to close on Saturday, but someone got sick in his family. He made a commitment to close in honor of a refuah shleima of this person. And they ended up making more money closing Shabbos. Which, of course, was your point, obviously. Yeah.
3: We're not surprised, but I'm sure that was a huge mysterious.
0: Of course, it was a tremendous sacrifice.
3: Yeah, exactly.
0: But sales shoot up by closing on the day that's, you know, the most important day of the week for them.
3: That makes sense.
0: 100% makes sense. Does it does. We've met before, no?
3: Yes, we have.
0: We have met before. I said to myself, I know you from somewhere.
3: Again, shout out. We were talking about this before we came on, but shout out to your son, Gavri, who was my camper.
0: So where did you and I meet? It wasn't in Israel, was it?
3: It might have been in Chicago. Oh, it was in Israel. I was on JM in the AM. I was one of those kids on camp.
0: Kollel?
3: Yes.
0: In the Beis Medrash?
3: Yes. Actually, funny story.
0: When you were in 10th grade?
3: That's correct. Funny story. Out of the entire camp, there was only two boys who were chosen. And I think it was Mechlel, right?
0: There were
3: only two girls who were chosen.
0: Correct.
3: One of the other girls was my wife.
0: Oh, wow. Is that funny?
3: Yeah.
0: That's
3: and we were both on JM and the AM.
4: I don't think if I knew that.
0: Look at
4: I
0: that.
4: I didn't know that.
0: Now you have to appearance? Take your JM mug home.
3: Yeah, now I got to take it
0: home. I mean, come on. It's like a central part of
3: I
0: your
3: told,
0: marriage.
3: I told my wife actually like 3 minutes before I got here. I said, I'm coming. She said, you're going? You're going to the JM? Since when?
0: That's great.
4: Since last night at 10 o'clock.
0: You guys are involved in business outside of stadiums, correct?
3: Yep.
0: Explain yes. what you do.
4: Well, okay. So I had this idea that I was starting school at Loyola, right? And my dad said, all right, you make the kosher and figure that out, right? So my whole life during school was go to Green Bay, study for a test on the way back. Hopefully Ami could help me make sure the kosher stand's running and right. not falling into the ground and all that stuff. And then I got obsessed with finance when I was in school, right? And I was messing around just like even trying to forecast inventory for the kosher stand on these spreadsheets. And all of a sudden,
0: I love that stuff.
4: Oh my gosh. I feel like Picasso, right? It's just like anything is possible on the God. Spreadsheet, right?
0: To me, it's a big jumble.
4: Yeah, exactly. But to me, I was messing around and like I had so many applications because I was basically taking the stuff while I was in school and I was bringing them into the kosher stand business. And I was saying, I showed Ami, I showed my dad. I said, hey guys, look, we could be profitable of $10 million if we just sell 8 million hot dogs, right? Whatever it is, right? Funny. And that was cool to me. So I started down this finance route and then I got into investment banking. I went to Wall Street and I was doing all these multi-billion dollar deals and all those things.
0: You were still in Chicago at that point.
4: Yeah, I was still in
0: One
4: Chicago.
0: One can do finance outside of New York. I don't know that. You know, I'm a Manhattan guy. I don't know that.
4: It was, you know what? We were pitching and competing against some of those like Goldman Sachs and JP Morgan and whatever else. And we often had to go to New York in order to deliver those pitches. But, and I tell this to people, like investment banking is really just like the same thing as a broker for real estate. It's you're buying and selling companies. It's just super complex and to super, right? It's just like rolling up these big businesses, trying to explain them to people and then selling them, right?
0: Well, it's more abstract than a piece of real estate.
4: Of course, of course. And you have to let all of the growth of the business, all the financials, the story and how it could be pitched to investors and taking through diligence and all those things. And then, through that, I got a love for finance and I got a love for entrepreneurship.

0: everything on your own and all that. But if you're doing that at 10 million, you can't delegate anything, the business is going to crash.
1: Right.
0: And so implementing strategy, specifically finance, but general strategy to these growing businesses, someone who just had an idea, is it's so meaningful because they feel like you're their partner in this growth. And what's great about it is that I've been able to like take all of that knowledge and bring it back into the kosher stand and see the results, right? Just like take a business concept, take the business idea, work on it with my brother, work on it with my family. And it's been such a rewarding experience.
1: Interesting. Boy, oh boy. And is there a faith component to this? After all, we just spent the high holidays remembering that he is in charge of all income when it comes.
0: I'll tell you a really, really cool story that happened to me. When I was doing my networking and internships to go to Wall Street, I was late in the process. Usually you have to start when you're much younger, right? You start when you're a freshman in college, right? For your big junior year internship, like the law schools and the accounting and all those different things. And I was late to the process because I was focusing on taking kosher stands nationally. And I had one prospective place that I was going to go to, PNC, big bank, right? I was going to be in part of the investment banking team internship. And so I had done like something like 12 interviews and I was a finalist and whatever else. And I wasn't able to make it out to the super day, the big last interview because of Shavuos. And they told me that even with that, I could do it virtually. It's fine. There were two spots. I came in third. And at that point, I'm sitting there going, what am I going to do with my life? Right. What am I going to do? I missed my junior internship. There's nothing else open. And now I'm done. So I said to Hashem, I said, I don't know what I'm going to do right now, but I'll say this. I'm going to up my miser from 10% to 15%. And I want you to take care of the rest. I took the extra 5%. I put it into my miser account during like right before davening. After davening, I had a missed call. And the missed call was from the recruiter at PNC that said that Donnie, there's a spot that opened up in Chicago. And I was supposed to go to Philadelphia. There's a spot that opened up in Chicago. I want you to interview it for tomorrow. And that's how I started my career in investment banking. So I'm,
1: what do you think?
2: Are we surprised?
0: No, but that to me was like, there are some points where you can trace back like one thing that was probably outside of your control that Hashem just did and implemented somehow that just gave this whole path. And to me, that was it, right? Because without that internship, this wouldn't have happened. So to me, that was everything.
1: It's heartwarming to hear a real numbers guy and somebody who, you know, is dealing with these intricacies of the finance business speak like this.
0: Oh my gosh.
1: It's really, it's wonderful to hear that.
0: I think
1: not everybody in your industry has that track.
2: Well, I would say that's because probably our family, right? I mean, you gotta get the backup.
1: Sounds like you got good parents.
0: Ami can talk about it, but we owe, I mean, there's one story specifically where you can talk about during COVID.
2: Which one?
0: During COVID.
2: You gotta remind me.
0: So during COVID, everything
2: shut
0: down.
2: I got it. Yeah. Go ahead.
0: You take it.
2: Everything shut down during COVID. So to give a little background, both of our parents,
1: you lost the baseball season during COVID. I mean, think of that. You go ahead.
2: We lost a lot of things during COVID. Everyone lost a lot of things during COVID. So again, to give a little background, both of our parents are entrepreneurs. We're both entrepreneurs. Both of our sisters are entrepreneurs. Our entire family is entrepreneurs.
1: Different industries?
0: Tommy had an idea for a reality TV show. What did you want to call it originally before I gave a better name? Keeping up with the Mashiach?
2: No. I was going to call it a Mashiach. We don't have to go there.
0: I changed the name to Family Office. Anyways, continue.
1: So what industry are you in?
2: So I'm in sports medicine.
1: Interesting. Wow.
2: So different than Donnie, I actually bought a company. So I came back from Eretz Yisrael. I was learning there. I was in the mirror for a bit. I decided that I wanted to start entrepreneurship, obviously influenced by my family. There's either you could start the business or you could buy a business. So we had some money saved up. I had some money saved up, you know, from past savings and all those other things. And I wanted to get into the business. So, there's the same way that there's Zillow and there's other websites for buying houses. There are also websites for buying businesses. A lot of people don't know that.
1: Yeah, I don't know that.
2: So one of the biggest ones out there, I think, is Buy Biz Sell. The problem with this is that these websites are usually the bottom of the flow. So you have these brokers who usually go out to their network and they'll find who are their typical buyers or people who they know they've been connected with in the past,
1: right,
2: or people who they know are people who are probably going to buy when they offer something. Typically on these websites, you'll get bottom of the flow, right? Bottom of the funnel. funnel, and you'll probably have not the greatest deals. But anyways, you know, I was, I think 21 or at the time or whatever it was. And, I'm on the website and I'm looking at it and I see all these different businesses. And so one of them catches my eye and I said, this one looks like a good one. So I sent it

0: over to Donnie. Donnie, I say, Donnie, what do you think about this? He takes a look at it.
1: I said, give me about 4 hours and 18 spreadsheets and I'll tell you.
2: You need the details.
1: I need the details. I need to run this process.
0: So he looks at it. My mom takes a look at it and they said, it seems interesting. Anyways, the people who are selling it are actually located in Illinois. So we go to them and they say, hey, we're actually a distributor. We bought this business in 2001, I think it was. And they said, we were trying to do some vertical integration. We wanted to
1: tell them about the business. Tell them what it
0: is. About the manufacturing. And so the business is sports medicine, where we basically convert and manufacture equipment for athletes all the way from the high school level all the way to the professional level.
2: Meaning NBA. Heavy equipment?
0: No. So this is recovery and injury prevention. So, you know, let's just say an athlete is injured on the field, right? So the first people who will come to check their knee, whatever is injured, right? That's an athletic trainer. Those are our consumers and they will use our products on athletes. I actually have pictures of professional athletes using our product.
2: What? Sprays, gels, things
0: sprays,
2: like that?
0: Sprays, gels, foam, ice packs, anything for recovery and injury prevention. I have pictures of, I think it's LeBron James. It's someone from behind. You would know it's LeBron James. It's probably not LeBron James, but, someone on the Lakers who's using our product.
2: Interesting.
0: And so we serve again from high school all the way to the professional level. And it's really cool. It's a really cool thing to do.
1: I'll say like in entrepreneurship, I find that's like the place where you see Hashem's hand more than anything else, because there's a certain level of comfort. Like, yeah, you could be laid off at a job and whatever else, but there's a certain level of
2: just getting
1: like
2: a regular
1: unknown.
2: Check.
1: Yeah, right. And there's a regular check, whatever, but there's an unknown in entrepreneurship, which is like, you could see like a deal that wasn't supposed to happen or just randomly come
2: through. The farmer is among the most faithful, right? Because the weather depends on it.
1: So back to the story that Ami was going to tell about our parents. I think it's really worth telling.
0: So, both of our parents, their businesses rely on social connections and social events.
2: Networking,
0: but people being in person. And so obviously when COVID occurred, you know, those things kind of went all the way down. So they were at risk. We were at risk. I remember my mother and my father were sitting in a room. I remember it so vividly, and they were just so concerned and so worried. I asked my mom at that time, I said, hey, what's going on? And they were kind of hesitant to tell us what was going on. But I remember my mom, she told me this later. You know, when you're in entrepreneurship, you try to control a lot of things and you think you're in control because it's really just you. It's you against you. You sometimes just don't have anybody else. And sometimes you can feel like you're the one who's in the driver's seat. And I think she told me that, you know, there was a moment where I said, Hashem, I'm just letting go. I've been trying to be methodically controlling every single thing, especially when your business is not doing well. You have people you have to answer to, investors, the board. And she just let go. And it was that point that my father got a call from one of his contacts in the Fortune 500. And they said, do you have any nitro gloves? He said, what? And they said, no, nitro gloves. He said, I don't know what that is, but I'll get back to you. And so, my father started this crazy PPE business where a lot of people were getting the PPE in COVID. Sure. And he was one of the, I think it was the top three supplier in the entire America of nitro gloves during that time. And it saved both my parents' businesses.
2: Unbelievable.
1: And I remember this picture of my dad going out into the street with his tallah saying, thank you, Hashem.
2: Pretty amazing, I'll tell you. Well, there's no greater compliment when it comes to JM and the AM than going overtime with guests. And we're way past the usual end of our show, which is, a tremendous compliment to you and your family. The next time you're in Wrigley Field, folks, kosher stands. Now you know the story behind it. Yeah.
1: We have one more announcement we wanted to break on the air coming up for next season.
2: Drum roll, please. Go ahead.
1: God willing, there will be a $100 hot dog at Wrigley Field for the kosher stand.
2: Now, that doesn't usually sound like good news. So one second. You have to explain yourself here.
1: Not just the regular hot dogs will still stay the same, but we're hopefully going to have a very exclusive experience where you can get, like, we're still putting it together, but it's something along the lines of Wagyu beef pretzel buns, golden something. Though there's going to be a whole big experience with it, and we want to make that a priority. So we're in conversations right now with Wrigley about it. And
2: this is somewhat of a trend, right? Isn't City Field doing something similar? Am I right or wrong about that?
1: I think so.
0: Could be,
2: right? They're doing something like they're putting together like a whole meal for $100 and you get like mini hot dogs and other stuff. I forgot exactly what the details are.
1: It's going to be amazing. We're architecting it now. It's going to be amazing. So we're excited about it and hopefully that'll be available next season.
2: Very nice. Every stadium seems to have its own unique, shtick. Yeah. Let's put it that way. And this will be really nice.
1: Yeah.
2: Can only help. Can only help the profits in a business, right, gentlemen? There you go. There you have it, folks. Information about Warrior Group. If someone's interested, is there a website or any?
1: Yeah, it's warriorgp.com.
2: Simple as that.
1: Simple as that. People looking to scale their businesses, I mean, like, finance is not fun for a lot of different people, but if you put it with strategy, it's perfect. So warriorgp.com.
2: And the teenager who's spending time in Chicago during the summer, they should go to the Kosher Stands website and start the process, or what?
1: KosherStands.com.
0: Shoot us an email. Start the conversation.
2: There are opportunities out there, right?
0: A lot of opportunities out there.
1: It's the best job in the world.
2: Do you ever get young women doing it? It's always the guys.
1: We've had some.
2: So some are interested.
0: Some. Typically, it's going to be a younger guy.
1: Yeah, it's usually sports interested people, but there's been women before.
2: Sports and schlepping. It's usually the guys who are interested in that stuff.
0: Yep. Yeah. So there you go. Right.
2: All right. Donnie Mashiach, Ami Mashiach, this has been a real pleasure.
0: Thank you for having us.
2: What was I going to do? I said to my son-in-law last night, I have the best shtick. I'm going to tell these. And now, of course, you've put the kibosh on it. I'll tell you what. It'll be obvious why in a moment. I said, I'm going to give them Nahum Segal Network mugs and tell them to use it as a tip jar at the, and of course, as you just explained, there's no such thing as a tip jar anymore, right? There's zero cash, correct?
1: If you have Nahum Segal Network credit card machines, perhaps that'll work.
2: There's zero cash.
1: No cash.
2: Does a dollar exchange hands.
0: No, sir.
2: And that's every store in the entire stadium.
1: Yeah.
2: Yep. Gift shop, everything.
1: Everything.
2: I didn't know if that would work, but it seems like it's working.
0: It works great.
2: Fans got, no, I know it works from your standpoint.
0: Yeah.
2: But fans, I thought, would be frustrated. Some would have, the older ones might just have cash and, you know, but no, they figure out a way to pay.
0: There was some friction in the beginning, but.
2: Right. That's true. It's all about adjusting.
0: Right.
2: It.
0: Yeah.
2: Life's about adjustments.
0: It's all about adjustments.
2: It's all about adjustments. There you go. There you go, folks. A special visit from Donnie and Ami, Kosher Stands, Warrior Group. Check it all out. And as I said, always a delight to speak with the most important people in Chicago, Illinois. That was my conversation with Donnie Mashiach and Ami Mashiach. While we were in Chicago, Rabbi Dr. Leonard Matanky stopped by. Here's that conversation with Ari Matanky on JM Rewind on the Nahum Segal Network. Here on a JM in the AM Thursday morning, and we are in Chicago, Illinois, and one of the rabbinic legends of Chicago, Illinois is with us live in studio. It is a pleasure to welcome Rabbi Leonard Matanky into our studio here in Chicago. He's the dean of the Ida Crown Jewish Academy. He's the rabbi of the Kins Congregation. We'll find out what that stands for in a moment. He is co-president of the RZAs and the Vada Poel of WZO and holds many, many titles internationally. And we are tremendous admirers of his. And it is a pleasure, Rabbi Matanky, to welcome you to JM in the AM.
3: It is wonderful to be able to be here, especially when you're here in Chicago.
2: Yeah. It's great to be here. You have a wonderful town. How many years are you here?
3: I'm a Chicagoan from day one.
2: And in a leadership role as a rabbi since?
3: Good question. Since a long time ago, since 1994, I've been at KINS.
2: Which stands for?
3: Knesset Yisrael Nusach Sfard, but we daven Ashkenaz, so it's a long story. We were actually a merger of two synagogues. There was a shul that started in West Rogers Park called the West Rogers Park Congregation, and it merged with a famous synagogue that was in the old Jewish neighborhood called the Sfardish Shul. It's where Pinchik was the chazan.
2: Wow.
3: And when they merged, they had... In the main sanctuary, they davened the Shulch Ashkenaz, like the congregation West Rogers Park did. And in the base medrash, they davened the Shulch Sfard.
2: And now every branch of Kins is davening Ashkenaz.
3: Now we're all the Shulch Ashkenaz.
2: And there is more than one branch.
3: We have what we call Kins Main, the main synagogue. We also have a branch that is to the north, about a mile north, called Kins North.
2: Yeah. So that one's in West Rogers Park. Is the original one also?
3: Both are in West Rogers Park.
2: Yeah, so just different parts of the neighborhood. There's something about this town. There's something, you know, that the Segals have somewhat of a history with Chicago, right?
3: Not somewhat. You're the one who left town. Stayed in Chicago.
2: Very good. My father might agree with you on that, actually. There's a strong Segal history, and obviously so tell me, where was my grandfather's congregation? Would you know where he served as rabbi?
3: I'm pretty sure I know, but I don't want to take that chance.
2: South or north, in your opinion?
3: It was north.
2: On the north side.
3: I was on the north side, Jim. I remember from one of your uncles were Shoichtim as well.
2: Right.
3: I remember doing...
2: Uncle Baruch, Uncle Yitzchak, Uncle Avram. I'm sure you knew Avram.
3: Uncle Avram I knew so well. Yeah. He was the one who taught me how to do a bedikas pnim. He took my arm and put it inside the animal.
2: He knew his stuff, huh?
3: Oh, was he a Shoichit?
2: I think he drove to Wisconsin every day, if I'm not mistaken.
3: Very often.
2: Yeah. Wow. Okay. So that's the history. Meanwhile, today you are, you're dean at a very prominent high school. And I say it that way because it's got a really amazing national reputation. I'm sure you know that.
3: Well, I hope so. You know, we've been around a long time.
2: Right.
3: We were founded in 1942.
2: Well, so it's not easy to maintain a good reputation over all that time.
3: Well, it's, thank God, been doing very, very well. I have had the honor and the privilege to succeed some extraordinary mechanchim principals who served with great distinction, who were the top of their field. And we continue to strive to do great things at the school.
2: And is it very challenging, or how should I put this? Are there many different challenges trying to run a Jewish school in 2026 compared to some of the prior years in your career?
3: Well, I've been doing this specific role at Ida Crown for 31 years.
2: Wow.
3: And so there's no question that it's different, but it's also different on Thursday than it was on Wednesday. Thank God we live in a world where things continue to change. If they didn't, it would get very boring.
2: Yeah, that's true. It is ever changing. Ryan Matenke is with us. We're in Chicago and talking about this amazing community. And as a community rabbi, look, you've seen a lot of, you have a large congregation, but you've seen, at least if it duplicates what we've seen in the New York, New Jersey area, a lot of smaller congregations get formed. COVID comes, even smaller ones and more remote ones get established. And some of the larger congregations feel, I don't know, either challenged or being, you know, moved out of their space, so to speak, not literally, but just in terms of how the community views them. Has that happened here?
3: It's happened, but challenge is good. So there's not a real problem. When I first became the rabbi at KINS, there were 8 Orthodox synagogues in West Rogers Park. Today there's 40.
2: Wow.
3: Now, doesn't mean that all 40 are large or that the population has exploded. It's just people are looking for different things. And that's the responsibility of a community, to be able to respond to what people want, at the same time maintaining the boundaries to make sure that what they want and what we're supposed to do stay the same.
2: When people express an interest in moving to Chicago, what's the pitch? What do you tell them that you think is, you know, going to sell them on it?
3: Well, it's not New York, so right. Let's start slowly.
2: That's number one, right?
3: But number two on the list is it still has a small town feel.
2: Yeah, we keep saying that, right?
3: That in Chicago, it's still surprising that you don't know somebody who's in the Jewish community, even though it has grown and has expanded and has changed. And so we have that ability. We have abilities of people coming together still. And even though it continues to change, it's not unusual that segments both of the Orthodox community can come together, which may not happen in other parts of the communities, but also the broader Jewish community can come together.
2: Yeah, it's got that small town feel, and there's how do I put it? It's closer, I believe, to the out-of-town experience, even with its gigantic infrastructure and its incredible services for the Jewish community, which would, compete with New York. But it's got that, I don't know, just a closer feel to the out-of-town atmosphere.
3: No, we have 300,000 Jews,
2: right.
3: But sometimes people think that we have, 20,000 Jews, right, and some farms along the way. It's an advantage, and it is something very special to be able to raise a family.
2: A lot of farms, by the way, when you drive here. I could say that from personal experience. There's a lot of land in the United States.
3: Yes, there is, but it goes a lot faster when you take a plane.
2: Is that a fact? Someone has to convince me. I'm much more comfortable in the car, frankly. Maybe at my size, that's the situation. Robbie Leonard Matenke is with us. All right, we got to talk about it. I think you and I actually discussed this once, either on the air or during a podcast. My father was a proponent of abolishing the Zionist movement once the state of Israel was established. Okay, that was his point of view. He sort of adjusted his point of view in the mid-70s with the Zionism racism thing and felt that there must be now a Zionist movement because of the challenges that we saw at the UN and another forum. And now today, I would argue that the world Mizrahi movement, at least to me, looks like it's, I don't want to say as strong as ever, but has really rebounded in a very strong fashion. Agree or not?
3: I completely agree. I do have to make one correction.
2: Sure.
3: I am the past co-president. The current president of the Religious Zionists of America is Pace Cooper from Memphis, Tennessee.
2: Oh, we know Pace. Good man.
3: Excellent.
2: He must have just become president recently.
3: Just became president a couple of months ago.
2: Oh, there you go.
3: The reality is Religious Zionism is something that's should flow through the blood, the veins of every Jew. Every religious Jew should understand that it's who we are. Whether They identify with segments that are normally not pro-formal state of Israel. We're all part of Eretz Yisrael, of Israel. Today, and especially after yesterday, what happened in New York City with the mayor's comments, the need for a voice of reason and a voice that is a strong voice for the state of Israel and understanding how essential it is to the Jewish people is absolutely necessary. So religious Zionism is something that I believe has really strengthened under the world leadership of Daron Peres, Rabbi Daron Peres. It has been reborn around the world. And in the United States, we hope to see even greater strength as well.
2: You know, I'm sure you had the same experience when Rav Daron came into this role. I was in his office within, I don't know, 2-3 weeks of when he assumed the position. And I sat there and he saw it. Because look, with the house that I grew up in, you know, we had opinions regarding the Zionist movement and the formal organizations that were doing what you just described. And he was looking at me like, you don't think this thing has a chance. And I said, look, what can I tell you? You know, I've seen this thing go completely out of control and be at points, you know, not not worthwhile organization. I'm sorry I'm using such a strong term. And he accepted that and understood where I was coming from. Obviously he had heard it before. And of course he gets the last laugh because of what he's built and the organization that has really, you know, now played such a prominent role. Am I right that at the beginning you walked in with a drop of skepticism or not?
3: Well, I wasn't skeptical. I was hopeful, but you are correct in terms of describing that situation before he assumed that role. And now things are exploding for the good.
2: And everywhere around the world. I mean, his impact is not only obviously in Israel and the United States, but Australia, Great Britain. I mean, there's an impact everywhere.
3: Everywhere. And it's something that was under the surface waiting to come out. People were looking for the outlet. And I believe the same thing is true in the United States.
2: What type of programming did you have yesterday in school? Did you go out of your way to make sure that every student knew what the day was, or you approached it differently?
3: I don't think we had to make sure that every student knew what it was, because every student knows what it is. I'm dealing with high school students.
2: And it's only 3 years they lived through it.
3: And it's only 3 years, and the current senior class remembers that the senior class on October 7th, we sent them to Israel for a month to volunteer in Israel.
2: Wow.
3: That we just made it happen so that they could go. So
2: how many kids is that?
3: Well, we ended up sending about 40 children to Israel. There were some children who couldn't go because of medical reasons. Some parents were concerned, but
2: I'm glad you had 40 sets of parents who endorsed your plan.
3: It all came together. There were funders who were able to make it happen, and there was everything happened the right way because that's who we are. That's what our Jewish community is all about. Yesterday, we began with a very simple piece. We had three of our members of the faculty who have served in the Israeli army recite Tehillim and Kelmole. And then after that, we had lessons for the younger children, for the 9th and 10th graders. The 11th and 12th graders saw that extraordinary documentary that recently came out, My Beloved Son, Ben Yakir Li Ephraim. And then we went back into school.
2: Oh, boy, I'll tell you. Unbelievable. And obviously, Tzionut Zionism is not just a 1, 2, or 3 day affair at your school. It's something that's woven through the entire year, I'm sure.
3: We are very, very proud of the fact that over 90% of our students spend at least a year in Israel. Probably today it's between 15 and 20% make Aliyah after that year in Israel. Right. We're proud that it's just part of who we are. You walk into the building and you see it. And it's true, we started before the State of Israel. We were 1942. I often joke that I think we are one of the only Jewish schools that can proudly say we had a Palestine club.
2: That's funny. Rabbi Matenki's here with us, live in studio in Chicago. I get this impression all through my life that the Midwest part of the United States has great Zionist tendencies, not only in Chicago, but some other cities in the Midwest as well. Is that just a coincidence that there happen to be schools in these areas, or do you think there's something about that?
3: I think there's something about the fact that the Midwest is much more conservative with a lowercase c. And as a result, the values that we have aren't the extremes of the East and the West Coast. And so you'll find these kinds of values that have always been core to our identity here. In Chicago, in Cleveland, in Memphis, in Milwaukee, etc.
2: It's funny. As you say this, I'm thinking of Warren Buffett's famous thing that he wants to stay in Nebraska to stay away from the craziness of the two coasts. In a way, you get the advantage of doing that. You're in the middle of the country. You probably see people. Yesterday I saw people in Shul, you know, again, like me traveling through. It's a central point of the United States. Chicago, you know, I don't know. Is Chicago officially the entrance to the western part? What city do we always say that about? Or St. Louis, one of those.
3: St. Louis was the gateway.
2: Gateway to the west, yes. Thank you.
3: But Chicago was the slaughterhouse for the country.
2: Right. But a lot of transplants in the west of Chicago. Phoenix is a big Chicago contingent, right? Aren't there a lot of people?
3: Well, we like to think that everything good in this world began in Chicago, so it's all right.
2: All right, you might be right about that. Right, Mantenki's with us, everybody. All right, you said you grew up here in Chicago, so you're a lifer. How many kosher restaurants when you were a kid? Because I hear there's more now.
3: When I was a kid, there were two. There was one downtown.
2: You remember two, Taka?
3: There were two. It was Golda's and Siegel's.
2: That's not related. Not related.
3: Not at all related. And I remember. And then I remember the times where there were none. And now there are, thank God, some kosher restaurants. The necessary pizza shop that you have to have in every Jewish community.
2: Correct. Eruv.
3: And Eruv.
2: Isn't that what they say? It used to be cemetery at, what was the other thing? Cemetery at synagogue. Now it's Eruv and pizza shop.
3: All of those things together, you actually, where you're sitting right now, you're almost at the boundary, the northern boundary of the Chicago Eruv that we built. It's an extraordinary experience to see all of the services, not just for the general Jewish community, but especially within the observant Jewish community.
2: When did the Hasidic, and I don't mean Chabad, I'm talking about the other Hasidic groups, because Chabad's everywhere. You know, it's not a foreign concept they would be in Chicago. When did the Hasidic community of Chicago start to grow?
3: Well, it began really in a serious way after the war. Now, there's a number of histories. There's a number of histories of Chicago. But when the Weizen Rav came from Europe from the camps after the war, he established a bulkhead, and he was a major presence. Rabbi Meisels, Rabbi Tzvi Hirsch Meisels, was a major presence in Chicago. To the credit of that family, his son-in-law, Rabbi Unger, founded the Weizener Cheder, which now occupies actually the former building of Ida Crown Jewish Academy. And so things continued to grow over the years. I remember growing up, if you saw someone with a Shrimal, their last name was Meisels.
2: Mm, they had to be related.
3: They had to be related. Nowadays, there are Chassidim, they're of all different branches. There are modern Orthodox Jews. There are Jews of every flavor within the city of Chicago, and it's what makes Chicago special.
2: How would you describe your stint as the leader of the Rabbinical Council of America?
3: Exciting.
2: How many years ago was that?
3: About 12 years ago already. But during that time, there were some major issues that were raised within the American Jewish rabbinate, some crises that we faced. And at the same time, it was during that time that we were able to finalize the new RCA sitter that came out. A new Madrich came out not much longer after that.
2: Really?
3: For rabbis.
2: I didn't even know that.
3: Oh, yes.
2: I thought there was only one, and that was the one that people like my father used.
3: The one that your father used was written by Hyman Golden, and Rabbi Shmuel Golden and I did the new.
2: Englewood, New Jersey.
3: From Englewood,
2: New Jersey. Now Yerushalayim.
3: Right.
2: So the two of you are responsible for a new Hamadrich.
3: The new Hamadrich.
2: And for those who don't know, it's basically the text, the guide for rabbis to take care of every type of situation, life events, etc.
3: I'll have to get you one. It's published by Corin. It's I think it's a very good work.
2: I appreciate that very much, and I'm sure it is. And so this is back in 2014-ish, right? 13, 14 in that area. So can you give me one example of a significant, I don't know, news item we may remember or something where the rabbinate really had to get involved?
3: Well, some of the news items we were dealing with, unfortunately, were some challenges of rabbinic scandals.
2: Oh, boy.
3: Okay.
2: And, yeah, I know.
3: Without mentioning anything more, some people may remember. And
2: yeah.
3: I believe
2: that must be a killer for an organization like yours.
3: It was very painful.
2: Oh.
3: It was very painful because when people don't behave the way we expect them to behave,
2: and in such an extreme fashion.
3: Yes. And so I'm very proud of the Rabbinical Council of America, of the way we took both action and tried to do everything we could, and I believe we did do things to help heal.
2: How different do you think the RCA is today than, I don't know, 30 years ago? Like how, you know, I wonder, you know, as you know, today, especially in the United States, the general congregations, the people are much more educated, have, you know, even greater roles when it comes to the religious life of the synagogue, et cetera, et cetera. Is the RC, and that has changed, and it's certainly had its impact on recent American Jewish history. Is the RCA much different than it was, I don't know, 40, 50 years ago for similar reasons?
3: I believe that where the RCA is changing and had some significant changes, for example, under our new CEO, Rabbi Menachem Penner, we have provided greater and greater levels of services to rabbis. We're becoming a stronger voice. I think we're working more towards strengthening rabbis than always being concerned to be the voice of Orthodox Judaism. There was always that tension between, do you make a statement or do you do the thing? And we're doing so many things. There's support services for rabbis from everything from mental health to financial support and everything in between. And on a regular basis, I see rabbis interacting with RCA like they'd never done before.
2: There are a lot of very complicated situations that rabbis have in their congregations these days. An understatement?
3: No, not at all. Not at all. As some people like to remind me, I've been doing this a long time, so I'm a little bit more senior in the role. And often I have younger rabbis turning to me to see what they think they should be doing.
2: Right.
3: Just yesterday, a younger rabbi from another community reached out to me with a complicated situation of a bar mitzvah with parents who had divorced. And how, believe it or not, how you divide up the number of aliyot to the Torah and Shabbat, and what happens if one feels that the other is right and the other is wrong, and what role should the rabbi take? It's a small thing, and it's nothing that you ever learn in yeshiva.
2: I'm not minimizing that situation. It's, and again, grew up in a rabbinic family, I get it. But today, transgender issues, parents who, you know, might be married to in marriages that we don't recognize, and now they have kids. In your day school, well, yours is a high school, but you understand what I'm saying, you know, in your synagogue, day school, I mean, these are really, really complicated questions.
3: Those are, but I think the ones that are even more complicated within the Orthodox world are the issues of addiction and the issues of family.
2: Wow.
3: The growth, unfortunately, of gambling addictions in our community.
2: You see this? People come to you with these friends?
3: Yes, I think all rabbis will see this. Sometimes it's not the younger rabbis, because sometimes you need a person with a gray beard to be able to confide in.
2: Right.
3: But the gambling addictions, the addictions to alcohol, the familial issues that are taking place that are truly heartbreaking.
2: And frightening. When you think of what some of the kids in the community, not just yours, but all around the country, are going through, the lives that they're trying to live as all this craziness is going on.
3: No, I'm very grateful. I tell younger parents that I'm very grateful I raised my children in a different time.
2: Right.
3: And I don't know what I would do if I had children at this point. I have a feeling my parents said the same thing, and my grandparents probably said the same
2: thing. That's true. Well, finally, as I once said to Rabbi Wein, a Chicagoan,
3: of course,
2: who I'm sure you knew.
3: Who was an alum of Ida Crown.
2: Is he?
3: A class of 1950, of course.
2: Was he yearbook editor?
3: No, he wasn't yearbook editor, but
2: he should have been. No,
3: I think one of the
2: did small, he speak at graduation?
3: Well, one of the small fun facts is he was chavrusa with Rabbi Chaim Zelig Fassman, the founder of the first Lakewood Community Kollel. He founded the Lakewood Community Kollel in Los Angeles. So from Ida Crown, we have alumni who included Rav Aaron Lichtenstein of Yeshivat Har Tzion. Everyone knows about Rav Nosson Tzvi Finkel from Amir. Barrel Wine, and many, many others. But what's really exciting is I know in the future we're going to have alumni who will also achieve great things.
2: You know what we pointed out yesterday, by the way, that for some reason, Ida Crown always overperforms at the Saracek basketball tournament. Why is that, Ryan? Thank you. Why do they always do better than people think they will?
3: Well, I want to start out with the underdog of the Wittenberg tournament, the wrestling
2: right.
3: That is on their three-peat of the championship already.
2: Wow.
3: Hopefully again next year. So
2: what month is that? When does that happen?
3: That happens also in the spring.
2: In that area?
3: In that same time, and they won 3 years in a row.
2: They get the shout-out this morning.
3: That's it. They get the shout-out.
2: But I said to Rabbi Wein, and I'll ask you the same question, how do you reconcile the fact that the White Sox won the World Series before the Cubs? How do you reconcile the South Siders came through 10 years before the North Siders?
3: It's actually a great nisayon from HaKadosh Baruch Hu. We're really not sure, but
2: Are there Jewish White Sox fans
3: there
2: or not?
3: Definitely Jewish White Sox fans.
2: But not nearly as many like the Cubs, right?
3: The Cubs are actually the perfect example of faith. And so we can learn the idea of faith from the Cubs. We keep on believing next year it'll come, just like Yerushalayim is going to be rebuilt. Lahavdil, Elif Halver.
2: And it happened.
3: And one time we win, but the reality is I think it's north side versus south side. But I do have a grandson who is a very strong Sox fan.
2: So he must be happy. They're doing very well right now.
3: He is right now in yeshiva in Israel, and I'm sure he's very happy staying up late at night to make sure he watches some of those games.
2: And you're telling us that in the old days the Jewish community was on the south side. That's where it was.
3: No, we were on the west side. And from the west side where we began, then the south side was the German Jewish community. West side is where the German Jews sent the Polish and Eastern European Jews to live when they came afterwards. Then there were two migrations, north and south. The primary was north.
2: And is there any
3: West side, there is nothing today.
2: What about south? Anything?
3: South side, there's...
2: Is there a shul?
3: There's a shul still. There are two synagogues on the south side, not Orthodox synagogues on the south side, and there's a Shabbos minyan at the University of Chicago on the south side.
2: It's amazing. So everything's basically here. It's all on the north side.
3: It's, the Jews are everywhere, but in terms of observant Jews, we're on the north side.
2: All right. Unbelievable. Well, can't thank you enough. The school year has just begun. So I hope it's a very successful 5787 with all your pursuits, the shul, the school, the you told me off the air, I don't think you'll mind if we announce it here, that you have a, may I announce it or not?
3: Well, I think we're continuing growth for KINS. Okay. Yes, no, there's
2: but we should point out that there's already a second shul under your umbrella.
3: That I'm very proud of, the fact that normally what you hear about are breakaways.
2: Correct.
3: And here we were able to create a situation where people were proud to be part of an organization, even as it expands in additional locations.
2: So you established a second location, and they did not separate from you.
3: Well, we're one organization. There are three rabbis. We refer to ourselves as the rabbinic team.
2: Right.
3: We meet regularly, and we rotate where we're located.
2: So this week is Brachus. When's the next week you'll be at the second Kins?
3: Yeah? It's actually not for a couple of weeks, because next week we have scholars in residence.
2: So there's no chance you're coming to the Noach Kiddush in honor of my granddaughter. Not a chance.
3: I apologize. I have a bar mitzvah this Shabbos of twins at the main shul.
2: Boy, you're a busy man.
3: Not as busy as you are. I don't take my job on the road with
2: I hear that, but I'm generally stationary. You seem to be on the move the entire time. So thank you. Hatzlacha Rabban, thank you so much for joining us this morning.
3: It is my pleasure, and it is great to see all of the single branches back in Chicago.
2: Thank you very much. Rabbi Leonard Matenki, everybody, a rabbinic legend here in Chicago on a Thursday morning broadcast at JM in the AM.
4: That was my conversation with Rabbi Dr. Leonard Matenki. Josh Zwelling, owner of Emma's Bagel Cafe in Chicago, stopped by our studio. Here's that conversation on JM Rewind on the Nahum Segal Network.
2: My thanks to all of our special guests. So two days ago when we introduced the Mashiach brothers, we said that we are speaking with the most important people in Chicago because, of course, they have the kosher stand at Wrigley Field. Today, we might actually be speaking with someone who can usurp the Mashiach boys and actually be referred to as the most important person in Chicago, Illinois. Josh Zwelling, welcome to JM and the AM.
5: Thank you so much. Thank you for
2: having me. Lift that mic a drop, just a drop. There you go. Great to have you here.
5: Thank you.
2: What do you think? There's somebody here willing to give you the distinction of being the most important person in Chicago, Illinois.
5: I don't know. I appreciate that, but I don't think that's me. But
2: and how does this come about? I'll tell you how it comes about, because forget about the fact that you're the chief proprietor at Rosenblum's Judaica, a store, by the way, that has my book, I'm proud to say, and Yehuda Green bought my book in your store. How do you like that?
5: I love it.
2: Rosenblum is officially in West Rogers Park. Skokie, where is it?
5: We're in Skokie now.
2: Oh, you're
5: in
2: Skokie.
5: Skokie since 2010.
2: Very nice. But some might say, especially for some reason, the people in New York always go crazy about this establishment. Some might say your greater claim to fame is that you are the owner of Emma's. And Emma's, what is it called? Emma's Cafe? What's it called?
5: Emma's Bagel Cafe.
2: Emma's Bagel Cafe. Also Skokie?
5: Also Skokie, right down the block from Rosenblum's World of Judaica.
2: And for some reason, Emma's has this reputation as being the place, certainly the place for breakfast, brunch, and lunch, that's for sure. But it's like the place. If you come to Chicago, you must go to Emma's. How did you get to that point where Emma's became such an important attraction in town?
5: Right. So actually, you know, I'm a co-owner, part owner of both locations, and started off at Rosenblum's in 2018.
2: Right.
5: And Emma's Bagel Cafe took over for what was called Bagel Country, also in about 2012, I believe. And about 5-6 years ago, my partner at Rosenblum's, World of Judaica, brought me into Emma's Bagel Cafe to join him there. The one thing you did leave out was we've got a great dinner menu as well.
6: Is there a dinner
5: menu? There is a dinner menu. We're, we're open from 6:30 in the morning till 7:30 in the evening.
2: Wow.
5: So we really, you know, we got people stopping on the way to the airport, on the way when they fly in, and, you know, as you said, Emma's is the spot.
2: It is the spot. The waffles and French toast and a million other items. Everybody craves them for some reason, I'll tell you. You also have very helpful people behind the counter. Because I remember we walked in for the first time and, you know, like, where do you start to order? What do you do? What's good? How does it work? Refills, how does that work? There's a lot of complicated stuff. You have a very helpful staff, I must say.
5: We try. And in today's day and age where it's really hard to find good workers, we've got employees that have been there for over 20 years, 25 years, some that were there, you know, preceding Emma's. And we want to make it that Hamish feel, and they try to be as helpful as they can.
2: One of the times we were there, we were served by somebody who was a member of the IDF. I think he was like in between stints in the Army. That's not unusual for you to have people of really different backgrounds, right?
5: That's correct.
2: You never know where they're coming from.
5: Never know.
2: And in addition to the 25-year veterans, I'm sure you have people who are, you know, bouncing in and out as, you know, part-time help. They need a few extra bucks. They want to help work and all that stuff. Josh Dwelling is here. We're talking about Emma's Bagel Cafe. So what's the secret? Why is it that it got to this point? Is it because the food's so great? Like, what's going on there? Because you know that there are establishments with great food that can't become this iconic place. They just never get to that point where people from out of town and from in town feel they've got to gravitate toward there. What's the secret?
5: Right. I think it's just, you know, as you said, it's good food.
2: That's good.
5: Camaraderie.
2: That's the whole thing.
5: We do a lot of catering. People come in. They come in. They sit. We have people come in and sit and learn, you know, and have charus is there over breakfast or meetings and things like that.
2: Oh, so you're the place I need to go to if I want to work for 3 hours.
5: Absolutely.
2: Good Wi-Fi or not?
5: Great Wi-Fi.
2: Oh, boy. You may see me there today.
5: We'd be happy to have you. You let us know. Now, I can stop by Rosenblum's on your way as well.
2: Well, there are no tables there, though, for me to sit and work.
5: We had a whole bunch of tables last week when we were doing We Love Them in Estrogan. Probably our busiest time of the year.
2: I would imagine so.
5: About 2,600 We Love Them in Estrogan to the Chicago area.
2: What?
5: To synagogues, to shuls, to places that
2: you know, sold over 2,500 sets.
5: Yeah, absolutely, probably a little bit more, but we ship all over as well. And I think it's because of the quality, the price. We have, you know, all of our stuff is checked by Diana First and Rabbi Yossi First and Rabbi Kalman Warsh, so you know what you're getting is great stuff. Very interestingly, this year we sent a lot of stuff. People were going to Lakewood and they took our Estrogan things with them. Not sure why. I think it's I think it's because of the price point. I think things are a little bit crazy in that area, and we're not looking at doing that. We're looking at providing great quality products, kosher products at a reasonable price. That's what the Midwest is all about.
2: Do people like you refuse to answer my famous question of what happens to all the leftover Estrogan? Is that something you have to refuse publicly to answer or not?
5: Because I would rather say there are no leftovers.
2: You're sold out.
5: Right, but that's not the case. Right. Because, you know, you're bringing a lot more.
2: So something happens to them, just people like you would never discuss it publicly.
5: Yeah, you know, I think people ask sometimes. They want them for fragrances. Some people
2: want
5: them for different things. Yeah.
2: What is six for a dollar after Sukkot?
5: Yeah.
2: Like matzah after Pesach?
5: That's right.
2: Oh, boy. And giving away all the secrets of the industry here. I mean, my gosh. When do you get your first delivery? Do you get your first delivery? You love them in August? Like, when do you get your first delivery?
5: No, so we get them probably like this year, you know, depending on how the calendar
2: right.
5: works out every year.
2: But how many weeks before Sukkot?
5: So
2: it could be six, 7 weeks.
5: Tzom Gedalia is really when I had my little crew of people coming in starting to.
2: So no one's buying before Rosh Hashanah?
5: No.
2: Got it.
5: No. You know, we have a big thing where people come in mostly Yom Kippur,
2: right?
5: You know, but we ship obviously, you know, prior to that a little bit to make sure everyone gets their stuff. We
2: Very
5: ship all over
2: interesting.
5: The country.
2: And most people would say that Judaica stores today, mostly because of what's going on online, are very hard to operate in a strong economic fashion. Is there Are there successful Judaic outlets out there?
5: So I think that the stores that are still open are the successful ones. But, you know, unfortunately, we see Judaica stores closing throughout the country.
2: Right.
5: With all the online presence, unfortunately, you know, you have...
2: But there's still a role for a guy like you.
5: Absolutely. You know, we want, you know, we're a mom and pop shop. You know, we want people to shop local. You know, we want people to come in and try on that talis, to look at that cloth,
2: blow that chauffeur,
5: to pick up those candlesticks, right. You know, to flip through that safer that you're interested in looking at. And those are all important things. And, you know, that's why we, you know, we're around and we want to be around. And Rosenblum's has been here now 86 years. The letter that I wrote, you know, to all the people that do love this slogan, this was the 86th year.
2: Wow.
5: I obviously, Malcolm, haven't been there for all of that. but it's, you know, it's important, you know, coming from a small community. I know my wife was on the show the other day,
2: right.
5: Dayton, Ohio, you know. We didn't have kosher restaurants. We didn't have, surely didn't have bookstores.
2: Did you have a Lovin'?
5: We had a Lovin', but we probably got them from Rosenblum's.
2: That's probably true.
5: But, you know, those things are important for a Jewish community, you know, in the Midwest. And, coming from Dayton, Ohio, and, you know, moving to this larger community, those are things that obviously interested me, because I know the importance of them.
2: Here's what we heard was the biggest challenge for Rosenblum's over the last couple of years. Here's what we heard. That when my book was delivered to Rosenblum's, you were not able to handle the long lines out the door of the people who wanted to purchase it. How did you handle it?
5: Unfortunately,
2: how'd you manage that situation?
5: Skokie is very difficult, you know, with the permits and things like that. And we had people lining up, you know, on the streets, and they, you know, they had to have some crowd control.
2: I like the fact that you're playing along. Thank you. That's very nice of you. So if I write a second book, you're willing to bring it in?
5: Absolutely. We'd love to have you come back and do a signing.
2: Although signing at Emma's and Rosenblum's.
5: 100%.
2: Come here, I'll sign your coffee cup, folks.
5: There you go.
2: Anyway, that's how you dealt with that really difficult situation. All right, if you're in Chicago, Rosenblum's Judaica, ask for Josh Zwelling.
5: And if you're not in Chicago, alljudaica.com.
2: We've got alljudaica.com.
5: That's 100%.
2: So Rabbi Meyerhoff's new book that we spoke to him about this morning, that would be available on your website.
5: Absolutely.
2: Alljudaica.com. And when you're in the Chicago, what's the address over at Emma's?
5: Emma's is 9306 Skokie Boulevard.
2: Oh, main drag.
5: Main drag. And Rosenblum's, like I said, right down the street, 9153 Gross Point Road.
2: That's it. Simple as that. Go to Emma's, mention the name Nachum Siegel, and they'll do an even better job on your scrambled eggs. How do you like that? Tell them you want the Nachum Siegel treatment on your scrambled eggs.
5: Fantastic. We hope to see you there as well, Nachum.
2: When my uncle had the restaurant in Phoenix, he had this thing mentioned Nachum Siegel, got a free dessert. He couldn't believe who would walk in and actually take advantage of that offer. Anyway, that's the story, folks. When you're in Emma's, say, hey, heard about it on JM and the AM. Simple as that. And if you want your bagel toasted, your staff will take care of it.
5: Absolutely.
2: You know those places that won't toast the bagel for you. Must drive you nuts like it drives me crazy.
5: Only in New York.
2: It's only in New York. Out of town, especially in the Midwest, will toast that bagel for you.
5: You know what?
2: Do you serve ice cream in Emma's? Can you get a milkshake or not?
5: So we don't have ice cream. We have smoothies and things like that.
2: What's the most popular smoothie? Do you know what flavor people
5: probably
2: love?
5: Probably the berry one, yeah.
2: A berry smoothie. Yeah. Wow. People have that for breakfast.
5: All day long.
2: And all day long, right? Yeah. All right, there you go. Does Emma's have a website?
5: Emma's is emmasbagelcafe.com.
2: That's it.
5: Yep.
2: Josh, I thank you.
5: Thank you so much for having me. It's great seeing you. And
2: the most important person in Chicago, Illinois, until I arrive.
5: Yeah, there you go. Thanks so much.
2: But I'm leaving soon, so you're going to again be the most important person in Chicago, Illinois. All right, thanks a lot.
5: All right, thanks so much. Safe trip and mazel tov on the birth.
2: So I appreciate that. When I pass Dayton on Saturday night, do you want me to...
5: I don't know what's left there.
2: Nothing to be done there. Just wave to the side.
5: That's right.
2: You know that I called Dava from the road.
5: Yeah. And I heard that, yeah, absolutely.
2: And I thought it was a big deal. She was like, I don't think it's that big of a deal, but all right. Anyway, there you go. All right, Josh Zwelling, everybody. One of the most important people in the Chicago, Illinois. More coming up.

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Coming up next, the Kosher Terroir with Simon Jacob right here on the Nahum Segal Network.

0: Terroir. I'm Simon Jacob, your host for this episode from Jerusalem. Before we get started, no matter where you are, please take a moment to pray for the safe return home of all our soldiers. If you're driving in your car, please focus on the road ahead. If you're relaxing at home, please pour yourself a glass of wonderful kosher wine. Sit back, relax, and enjoy. I'm Simon Jacob, and welcome back to the Kosher Terroir. Some winemakers are born into it, raised between the rows with a family name on the barrel. Others arrive by accident. My guest today is the second kind, and his story shows how much wine is about saying yes when the wrong phone call comes. Michael spent years learning at Hagafen under Ernie Weir. He worked at Four Gates in Santa Cruz, a winery with a near cult following. He crossed the ocean to intern at Shiloh in the Judean Hills under Amichai Luria. He then went on to another extreme, serving as a mashgiach in E&J Gallo, where kosher products are measured in tanker trucks rather than barrels. Meanwhile, back at home he was making wine in a friend's basement, and it was winning awards in homemade competitions against wines that had no kosher limits at all. Today, that basement project has a name, Inveh, from Inveh HaGefen, the vines of the grape. Michael runs it with his partner, Rabbi David Berkowitz, whose own path into wine began when a grower handed him a free ton of Zinfandel and said essentially, "Let's see what you can do." Inveh is a winery without a vineyard and without a sign out front. It works from a garage and buys fruit from growers across the region. The lineup is unusual for kosher wines. Petit Sirah, Gewurztraminer, Muscat Canali, and a Malbec Rosé. These are wines made by someone who wants you to taste something you haven't tried before. If you heard Michael's first visit on the show, you know his origin story. Today we go further. We'll talk about what it means to make wine from vineyards you don't own, what Gallo taught him that a garage could never, and how a mashgiach thinks when he becomes the winemaker. So pour something interesting, ideally something you've never tried before, and join me with Michael Kay of Inveh. Welcome back to the Kosher Terroir, Michael.
1: Thank you.
0: So I'm joined by Michael Kay from Inveh. Inveh HaGefen is, what do you call the company exactly?
1: Inveh.
0: Inveh.
1: Inveh.
0: Okay.
1: It comes from the phrase Inveh HaGefen in Tanakh.
0: Okay. Got it. So welcome back.
1: Thank you.
0: Welcome back.
1: It's good to be here. Good to see you.
0: For the listeners who missed our first conversation, how did a mix-up turn a book editor into a winemaker?
1: Okay, so in 2009, when the economy crashed after the housing crisis, I'd been working at a book editor for many years, and I suddenly had a lot of work dry up. I was quite worried about the situation, and I spoke to one of my rabbis in Berkeley about the situation, and he said, "Well, look, I can give you some kosher supervision, some mashgiach gigs until things pick up." And I said, "I don't know how to do that." He said, I'll show you how to do it." And so I started doing things, you know, bat mitzvah, bar mitzvah, visiting a soy sauce manufacturing plant, things like that. And then one day the rabbi calls me and he says, "Look, I just got a call from the OU and they have requested you to oversee a champagne production." And I said, "Well, that's surprising because I've never worked for the OU and I don't know anything about champagne." Then he told me how much it paid. And I said, "I love champagne." And so what happened was the next day I drove 2 hours north. I was living in the Bay Area, drove 2 hours north to a place called Hopland and went to this champagne making facility and was looking for the person who was in charge. And finally found him, and I said, "Hi, I'm Michael. I understand you request me for the kosher supervision." And he said, "You're not the Michael we wanted." So he got on the phone to my rabbi, and it turned out there had been a different Michael that had lived in Berkeley several years beforehand, and that's who they thought they were getting. But now everything was already set up. They had 25 people there ready to do the work with us as well as the vats and everything else. And so he said, "Looks like we're going to teach you how to make champagne." So I spent a week learning how to make champagne and overseeing things and checking with the rabbi to make sure I was also checking the kosher elements of the creation and the production. And at the end of the week, I'd had a great time. And they said, "Well, why don't you come and do a harvest with us in Napa?" And this turned out to be Hagafen with Ernie Weir. Wow. Ernie wasn't at the champagne facility at the time, so I didn't know that's who it was. And I ended up working a harvest down there. And I kept telling Ernie, I said, "You know, look, Ernie, I'm a book editor. And so when things pick back up, I'm going to go back to the book editing." Well, I kept telling him that for 5 years. And at some point, I had the chokmah that maybe I'm supposed to be here paying attention to the winemaking. And so I asked Ernie one of the years that I was there, "Do you have any extra grapes? I could try my own hand at this." And so he did. He very graciously let me and some friends come and pick some of his second tier grapes. And I tried my hand at winemaking at my home. And the result was disastrous. I really...
0: That was the Zinfandel, wasn't it?
1: No, the Zinfandel disaster was after this. But, okay. But I realized that Ernie made it look very easy, and it was not, and there was a lot for me to learn. So it was actually great that it was a failure, because then I had to learn all the things I should not be doing when making wine and all the things that I needed to do to protect the whole process. And so the next year I went and purchased my own Syrah grapes from a place in Sonoma and made a beautiful Syrah, a small one barrel. And I was so excited, and people loved it, that I was like, "I'm going to make this again." Well, after I released my wine, I reached out to the vineyard owners. Turns out they had sold their vineyard to a home developer. So those grapes were not available. At the same time, or roughly thereafter, a Chabad rabbi, who is a friend of the family, knew that I worked in wine, and one of his congregants had just purchased a vineyard and offered him free grapes if he'd like to make wine for the community. So he reached out to me, knowing that I was in winemaking, and said, "Hey, would you like to help me make some wine?" So I said, "Sure." So we went and we looked at the vineyard, and we ended up getting a few tons, or maybe a ton and a half, of Zinfandel. And it turns out the grapes weren't that great. It turned out that we had issues in the facility that we were using, and that Zinfandel was so bad, we just dumped it in the streets of Oakland, and little children ran over, you know, the stream of vinegary wine. And so I was very frustrated, but the rabbi said, the Chabad rabbi said, "Well, you want us to choose a different grape and try it again next year?" So I said, "Okay." So the next year we're walking through the vineyard, and I tried some of the Malvasia grapes, and they tasted phenomenal. They didn't taste like any other grape I'd had. They tasted like lychees and peaches, and that was just the grape. So I said, "Let's make some wine with this." So we got new equipment, and we, you know, learned a lot. And so we made this Malvasia, and I wasn't quite sure how good it was. And I heard through a friend that if you submit your wine to the California State Fair, the judges will give you feedback, what's working, what's not working. And I thought, okay, this would be a great chance to learn. So we submitted the wine, And a few months later, I get a phone call from the head of the fair judging committee saying, look, your Malvasia won the double gold. And I said, what's the double gold? He said, well, that's when all the judges give you a gold medal. You get a double gold. I said, great. That's great feedback. And awesome. we were completely shocked. I mean, we really didn't anticipate that at all. And this was going against non-kosher wine, any wines. And so we did that for the next 3 years in a row, winning double gold each year. And then we expanded and did Muscat Canelli, which was similar to Malvasia in that it's also a very floral, aromatic type of white wine. And, you know, we made some cab and we did a little bit of this and that. And then finally decided, well, we're doing well. People like our wine. We're winning awards. Why don't we get commercially licensed? So we started that process in 2018, which requires getting the facility license and going through lots of different governmental hoops from the city level to the federal level. We finally got our license March of 2020. Perfectly timed for the COVID epidemic, right. Which, if you remember at the time, was an experience where people didn't know, can you scratch your nose? Can you touch a package? How close can you be to each other, even if you're outside? So we were licensed, but we didn't feel safe to be working. So we didn't make any wine that year. And then the next year, there was the fires in California. And a lot of the vineyards were really damaged by smoke taint, and so we didn't do that. Then finally, we harvested, we made some wine, and then the Ukraine war broke out, which I wouldn't have thought affected anything in California, but it turns out the Ukraine is a very large supplier, yeah, of glass. The bottles. So we had wine, but now we couldn't bottle it. Oh, wow. And what normally would be a process of calling up one of the glass distributors and getting the bottles that week turned out to be a 6.5 month wait to get bottles. And so we finally technically launched in 2023. With a rosé and with our Muscat Canelli. And let's see, what else did we have that year going into it? Maybe we had the Gewürztraminer as well. We were just doing white. And that began the process of getting out, really out into the world and being able to sell it to anyone. I mean, obviously over 21, but to anyone in the country. And so we started the process of doing private tastings for people in their homes around the country. I did a number of tours, probably did 50 more tastings that year, where I would travel to, let's say, New York, set up 5 tastings in different homes, do an evening with the couple, and they would invite their friends, and people would get to enjoy the wines. And it was, while exhausting, it was really great because basically it was a party each night and people were engaging in the wine in a really pleasurable space with their friends. It was like an ideal situation, which I hadn't sort of put it all together until I was experiencing it. And so that became, it started to open up a different aspect, a different side of the winemaking process, which, as you know, Simon, as a collector, wine brings people together.
2: Yep. And that's the best part of it.
1: It is. It's the best part of it. And you get to talk about the wine. I taste this. I taste this. I like this. I don't like that. But it's a way of engaging and it's fun. And people are a little bit inebriated. And so they're more relaxed. Yeah. And it's really something.
2: So I've got a follow-up question.
1: Yeah.
2: Looking back, what did editing books teach you that turned out to matter in winemaking?
1: That's a very good question. Nobody's actually ever asked me that. The first thing that comes to mind is that as an editor, there's two aspects to the editing. One is developmental editing, which is where you're working on the overall, let's say, structure of the story, the overall development of characters. And the other is the very nitty gritty. Is there a comma where it should be? Is everything spaced properly? What's the font size, etc.? And as I'm sitting here thinking, those two aspects really are reflected in the winemaking process, because you're looking at the overall story, which is, what kind of grapes am I getting? Where are they coming from? How were they tended in the vineyard? And then how do we want to take them through the winemaking process? Well, are we going to do cold fermentation or cold soak? And then what temperature are we going to ferment at? And et cetera, et cetera. And what kind of barrels? And this is all the, let's say, the character development. Yep. But then there's the highly specific things, which most consumers and maybe even winemakers are far less interested, but which are essential, which is making sure to have the right amount of chemicals added to keep everything sanitized and therefore protect the wine and the grapes from oxidation, microbial spoilage, etc. And this is a very important part of the winemaking process. Thankfully, one of my teachers, Amichai, at Shiloh, where I interned in 2016, really, really made this point hit home. And because you can get one tiny little microbe and it can spoil a 10,000 gallon tank. And so you have to be very particular in being clean in the winery. But also what I have found is you have to be thoughtful, sensitive, and careful when you're doing additives. So for example, one of the things that we deal with in California and also in Israel is we get, because of the temperature, we get very ripe grapes. I mean, you can obviously pick earlier, but if you want the fullest expression of the grapes flavors, you might harvest when it's say 25, 26 Brix. But the problem is as the sugar's increasing, as the flavors are developing, the acidity is decreasing.
2: Yep.
1: And so oftentimes you have to make acid additions to the wine so that it's balanced. It doesn't taste cloying. It also so that it will preserve its freshness, much like squeezing a lemon onto a salad, mm-hmm. or under fruit salad. And so you have to be very careful, because once you've added too much acid, you can't take that away. Yeah. I mean, there are processes, but then it becomes super complicated and it can damage wine. So you have to be very careful and take a small amount of the wine, add a little bit, and finally get it to the place where it's like you're cooking and that tastes right. And so you can't just throw stuff in, because I don't want to have to go through this whole day at the winery where I'm adding tartaric. You have to be patient. And that's one thing I will definitely give my partner big kudos for. My partner is Rabbi Dovber Berkowitz, Chabad of Walnut Creek. He is very patient with the development of the wine. And I am often saying, we've got to move on this, or it's not going to be good. And he's very good at saying, okay, let's see how this develops, which is, you know, I mean, you were sharing with me earlier, you've got a very large family, yep. Baruch Hashem. And I think with children, it takes time for them to fully develop. And much like wine, it's the mm-hmm. same way. So those two aspects of editing, I think, are reflected in the winemaking. And this is really the first time I've considered that.
2: Did you ever meet the Michael that was supposed to be there at the winery?
1: No, I didn't.
2: Just curious.
1: Okay. Yeah, I don't think I did.
2: Okay.
1: It's a mystery, Michael.
2: Okay, cool. Okay, so you've worked at a number of wineries in all sorts of functions. You've worked at Hagafen. You've had some experience in each of these. Hagafen, Four Gates, Covenant, Shiloh, Gallo, which is about as wide a range of wine offerings as you can get, especially from kosher to even non-kosher. Well, actually, Gallo was kosher, but it was for flavors.
1: Yes, Gallo obviously is a very large wine manufacturer, but a section of their winery was used to create kosher food coloring from grapes. The great part, though, about Gallo was that they had a large facility for all their winemakers with very high-end lab equipment, and they were so generous with their time and expertise. I would bring my wine to them, and they would analyze it, and they would give me feedback, and it was really, really pleasurable.
2: Awesome. So what's the one lesson you took from each of wineries?
1: Well,
2: I gave you plenty of time to prepare for these. I know.
1: Very interesting. Some of what I took from each place was what I didn't want to do. So at Gallo, for example, Gallo is like an oil refinery. It's so massive. I mean, they're producing 110 million cases each year at this one facility. You have to drive across it to get to tanks. And while I may be envious of their profit, I didn't want to end up working in a refinery because in many ways it's very impersonal, and there's not a lot of connection between the employees because there's so many. So I realized like this is not what I'm looking for. On the other hand, at the far end of the spectrum would be Benio McCann's at Four Gates, who does everything himself, one man show, and no equipment. I don't mean no equipment, but like every winery I've been to uses forklifts to lift the barrels, to lift the grapes. Benio does it all himself. That means he's got a full barrel that weighs 600 pounds and he's moving it up the side of his hill to move it from his cellar up to where he's going to be transferring it to a tank by himself over milk cartons. It's
2: how does he do that?
1: He takes milk cartons, and this is what I saw, and he puts them, he builds sort of a steps with them up a hillside, and he just rolls it up himself. It's unbelievable. And I realized, okay, Benio's superhuman, and he's also just a superhuman, but that's not what I want. So I wanted to find something and create something that had the personal touch that I saw in the small facilities, but also had some of the processes, equipment, et cetera, that I saw in the large facilities. And so I think my partner and I have done that now. And what that has allowed us to do is to be experimental and to try all sorts of new things. And almost inevitably, every time we think there is some mistake that's occurred at this stage in our winemaking skills, that it turns out, oh, that's just a different style of winemaking. There's a whole group of people, I don't know, Southern Italy, France, or Davis, who only make their wine that way. So it allows us to be nimble without having everything just fall on one person. And that's structurally something I've gotten.
2: Envy doesn't have any vineyard. How do you choose growers? What are you looking for when you walk the vineyard, especially one that you don't own?
1: So first I start with what kind of grape do I want? Do I want, and say, Barbera? Do I want Petit Verdot? Do I want a Muscat Canelli? Okay, so once I know what kind of grape I want, then I...
2: How do you choose that?
1: Well, that's largely come about through tasting wines and thinking, God, I'd love to make this kind of wine. And or this kind of wine is not so available in the kosher world, or this kind of wine, I think I could make better, or I could make differently than is available. I mean, that happened with our dry Muscat, which is typically made semi-sweet. And I think we were the first people to make it dry in the kosher world. And phenomenal a wine, really interesting because it was very aromatic and it was dry, so it was beautiful to drink. Once I've figured out, okay, I'd like to make this kind of wine and I'd like to do it in this style, then I do two things. One is I first see, is there anything available out there? And in California, there are grape growing boards on the web that you can go on and you can see, okay, what offerings are out there. There's also newsletters and other things that where growers advertise, but there's a main spot. And once I see what's available and where it's from, then I do a few other things. I research to find out what is the best terroir for that particular grape. I mean, usually this has to do with temperature ranges of the weather. And
2: that's based on altitude for the most part, isn't it?
1: Well, not in California. It's more
2: side of the mountain. Right.
1: So for example, like Pinot Noir prefers things a little bit cooler, right? So in the Carneros region, you get these marine breezes off of the sea there that come in and keep the weather cooler. But for a varietal like Petite Sirah, which likes things hotter, or traditionally, you want to be more inland. And so once you go over the coastal range and you go inland, there's just more heat being retained in the valley there. And so it's really more location than elevation, because I don't know if there's that much grown that high in, I mean, there are, you know, small mountains in Napa, and there are, we get our Barbera from the Sierra foothills, which is at a slight elevation, but it's not huge. And so then what happens is I will first ask to get a bottle of wine that has been made from the grapes with a particular vineyard. So let's say I might choose 6 different vineyards across the state who are making a particular grape, and I'll ask them to send me wines that have been made from it, or to give me the names of companies that have made wine from them, if that's possible. And that's often one of the main litmus tests. I can pretty much eliminate most of them, because most of them will not be to the standard or to the taste profile that I'm looking for. And so then once I narrow it down to this one seems to be producing something good, then I can go visit the vineyard and see what the growing practices are like, but also see what the maintenance of the vineyard is like. One of the things I learned from Amichai, we would walk to the vineyard, and when we were here in Israel, and he had developed his sensitivity, so he could smell if there was something rotting in the vineyard, you know, it's a cluster of grapes. I mean, he could spot it. And after a period of time, I was able to pick up on that scent as well. And so one wants to be able to see how clean the fruit is during its growing process, so that you can have hopefully a sense that, oh, you're going to be getting clean fruit. You're going to be getting healthy fruit. Then also it comes down to the people. Most of these vineyards are owned by families. And if I get a good feeling about the family and I like the vines and the grapes and the wine that's been made, then that's the way to do it. There's also sometimes like historical things. So for example, like our Barbera, we first got some Barbera from Central California, and it was really not good. And so we didn't turn that into a wine. And

0: Then also comes down to the people. Most of these vineyards are owned by families. And I, you know, if I get a good feeling about the family and I like the vines and the grapes and the wine that's been made, then that's the way to do it. There's also sometimes like historical things. So for example, like our Barbera, we first got some Barbera from Central California and it was really not good. And so we didn't turn that into a wine. And so I subsequently did more research and it turned out that Barbera has a long history of being made in the Sierra foothills by Italian immigrants because it's like traditionally an Italian varietal. Mm-hmm. And so they found a spot that emulates Piedmont in Italy and they produce wonderful grapes.
1: Wow. That's very cool.
0: Yeah. What interests me most is exposing people to wines that they haven't had the chance to experience.
1: Thank you very much for being here.
0: Always good it's to pleasure. See you. Always time. Good to spend time with you.
1: Pleasure. Shalom ubracha. Please tune in again next week for the next episode of the Kosher Terroir. Coming up next here on the NSN Network is the Erev Shabbat Show, hosted by Mark Zamek and sponsored by our friends at Kedem.

Erev Shabbos, Parshas Noach. The Lord said to Noah, there's going to be a floody. That's a Parsha song this week. Welcome, one and all, to the Erev Shabbos Show, sponsored by Kedem. My name is Mark Zomick. I am the host of the Erev Shabbos Show for Erev Shabbos, Parshas Noach, as well as the 436 episodes that preceded this. 556 is candlelighting in New York. 526 is candlelighting in Jerusalem, Israel, as we cover October 16 through 22, Cheshvan 5 through 11, Maseches Bechoros 28 through 34, in Dafyomi in Bavli, and Yevamah 69 through 75 in Dafyomi for Yerushalmi. We got another, second in a row, regular Erev Shabbos show, believe it or not. We have Parsha songs, we have Erev Shabbos songs, we have Erev Shabbos' Orus later on, so we have a jam-packed 3 hours. So you are going to want to do one or two of the following things. You're going to want to sit back, relax, and enjoy, or get up and dance and enjoy, and you're allowed to switch back and forth, believe it or not. This is an Erev Shabbos show for Parshas Noach here at NachumSiegel.com.

Yonatan Rozel, not the type of song we usually associate with the great Yonatan Rozel here on an Erev Shabbos show for Erev Shabbos Parshas Noach. If you recall, there's a whole string of Bereishis songs that he has, or he or his and or his brother have. So you'll be hearing that over the next few weeks. Erev Shabbos Parshas Noach 556 candlelighting in New York, 526. Candlelighting in Israel. Speaking of Israel, I'll clean up some of the mess I made last week. So it turns out that my gut was right, and Gemini, I think, was the AI that I used, was wrong, and that Koheles, which we read here last job, this is read in Israel on the first day of Sukkot, when that begins on Shabbos, normally read on Shabbos Chol HaMoed, but in Israel, listener Josh pointed out that where he was in Israel on Sukkot, they read Koheles on the first day of the holiday, not the essentially the last day of the holiday, which would have been like a 3 o'clock ending for davening. So we thank Josh for reaching out. I think it was Josh who reached out. I believe Josh from West Hempstead reached out and told us that. If not, we'll correct that mess that we made. Yes, Josh. So we thank him for reaching out and keeping us honest here. And also, from this past week, from this past Wednesday, mazel tov to our good friends, Tomer and Deganit Ronen, on the birth of yet another grandson. They're filled with the boys. My sister Jennifer is filled with the girls. The Ronen's filled with the boys. Their new grandson, Oz Chai Ronen, had his bris this past Wednesday at Westchester Torah Academy, a beautiful, stunning educational campus in New Rochelle. Really unbelievable. I hadn't seen it in a few years. What they've done to that place is absolutely, positively incredible. So mazel tov to Deganit and Tomer, as well as the entire extended Ronen family. We wish them well as David Chai is Davidi, but the newest Ronen, Oz Chai Ronen. Obviously, they're Sephardi, so they use names from people who are still around. Baruch Hashem got all explained at the bris. Anyway, we continue with an Erev Shabbos show for Erev Shabbos Parshas Noach. This is, believe it or not, episode number 437. Of the Erev Shabbos Show at NachumSiegel.com.

the Asprey Yeshiva Band. It's called The Flood. Hey, it's a Parsha song this week. Avraham Belzer Blum tells a good story about the flood, or a story that is told well about the flood. The whole flood is not such a great story. Speaking of the story of the flood, I heard a great, we're not always inclined to plug other, you know, media empires' content, but we'll do it this week a couple times. Nachi Weinstein in his, I think it's Nachi Weinstein, in his Sfarim blog podcast, I don't even know what it's called, but it's something with Sfarim. He interviewed a man who wrote a book about the flood and trying to tie the story of Bereshis into the historical narrative time-wise with Carbon David. An interesting podcast. Twick was under a half hour. It was fascinating to hear, you know, he makes one little jump in terms of explaining, you know, how the carbon dating might be wrong, and then everything lines up, not only with the story of the flood in the area in terms of the other historical narratives, but historical narratives throughout the world in terms of that time. Whatever, interesting podcast. I've been listening to a lot of those podcasts, a lot of Nachi's podcasts recently. Fascinating, fascinating stuff. I guess I was introduced to him through, he interviewed Dava Bashefkin, Rabbi Dr. Dava Bashefkin, in advance of the launch of David's new book, which is called, I read this over Shabbos, it's a series of over 500 pages of Divrei Torah tied into history and the Parsha, which I know is fascinating because I've heard many of his shiurim. We're privileged here in our community to have David as a member of our shul, and he gives a shiur every couple weeks on the Parsha and ties the whole thing together. Extremely learned and entertaining. His breadth of knowledge is quite, quite vast. From ancient to modern to everywhere in between. So I am giving, even though I haven't read the book, I'm sure I've heard many of what the Divrei Torah in the book, a wholehearted endorsement. I'm looking forward this weekend to procuring my copy of the book as it gets launched here in Teaneck, New Jersey. I'm sure you can get the book on Amazon. You can either search for David Bashefkin or David Bashefkin, sort of, whatever, long story. But if you listen to Nachi, the interview with Nachi explains why he goes with either one. Anyway, so we a shout out to the Sfarim blog podcast, as well as our good friend Rabbi Dr. Dava Bashefkin on the launch of his new book, as well as all the other work that they're doing. See, managed to plug a couple other people's work outside the Nachum Segal Network because we are big fans of Jewish media, and we want as many people as possible to be exposed. Speaking of Jewish media, by the way, I mentioned episode number 437 of the Erev Shabbos Show. For those of you who are proficient in math, that means episode number 450 is in a matter of weeks, or technically in a quarter, because each quarter of the year is 13 weeks. But anyway, we have gamed this out that the episode number 450 will be January 8th. And what I'm going to do then is I'm going to do my favorite songs of 2026 at that episode. The year sort of runs from yumtif to yumtif, so there might be a little overlap, but our countdown of my top 10 favorite songs of 2026 will be our 450th episode, and that will be January 8th, which I guess will be our second episode in 2027. So a lot of podcast news, because we are technically officially a podcast as well, here at the Nachum Segal Network. My name is Mark Zamek. 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

Sagot is Israel's most passionate winery, and they bring that passion to every single bottle of their new sparkling Lavon and their still Pinot Noir. Taste the passion and be inspired with Sagot, Lavon, and Pinot Noir. 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